0: And one of their songs that they did at the Mother's Day concert, about Kupuna that they've learned from, and it's a great tune. Welcome to this live edition of the Hawaiian Connection with your host, K.O. Wright, on the Global Voice and RFD. Welcome, you guys, and if you guys want to get a hold of me during the show, you can do so at theglobalvoice.info/chatroom.htm. And I'm here for an hour or so, so playing the best music, and also we're going to feature new tracks from Kolohekai and Sienna. So here we go. This is Kapena, and they performed at Mele's concerts. This is Reggae Train.
1: We're going to jump on the reggae train.
0: Right here on the Global Voice.

played. Well, actually, they performed this live at the Mother's Day concert. This is Noke Anu Ahi Ahi. Brian Kessler and Roby Kaklau and Wayne Kemper. And welcome, Kayla. Welcome.

0: Johnny Boss. Stone in Love with You, and hopefully Putin away will play that on his cassette tape classics. But anyway, this week has been fun because I just got to work one day a week. And the funny thing about it is, I'm going to bring the voice chat in here. Say hello, you guys.
1: Hey! Hey, y'all.
0: We got Kayla, Chris.
2: Hello, everyone.
0: Yep, he's around here, and Mary's here.
3: And Tosh is here.
0: Yes. And also, Ash is here, but she's muted. So, anyway. So, the funny thing was, on Thursday, my student came a little bit late because he caught the wrong bus.
3: Oops.
0: He caught the wrong bus.
4: Uh-oh.
0: Around 12 o'clock. Well, it wasn't too bad because, what happened was that he got turned around and the lady told him, oh, this is the 10-minute bus. This isn't the right bus that you usually go on. So, it was hilarious. Yeah. But this isn't the first hilarious incident. The first one was that he was on the wrong floor before his session. So. He got to listen to somebody else for a while. So it's fun. He's fun to train, and he has a good attitude about what he wants to do. So this is an older gentleman. So this week, tonight I will be seeing Kuhau, Auntie Genoa Keawe's granddaughter, Omai Kai Lyman.
3: Aww.
0: And she will be playing music at a restaurant called Uncle Glenn's, where they have wine.
4: Nice.
0: Yeah, they'll have wine music and stuff up tonight, so I can't wait.
4: Well, have fun.
0: I will. I sure will, and my Mastodon is going off right now, so. But, yeah, this week has been quite interesting, other than me having, like, sinus issues all of a sudden, but that's normal, I guess, because the weather and the pollen has been ridiculous this time, so. And also, it's been very hot. So, anyway.
4: It's been nice here.
0: Yeah, well.
3: And it's summer.
0: It's going to be summer. And.
3: Yes!
0: Yeah! I can't wait. Anyway, back to the music. Here's the Crater Boys, Under the Boardwalk. Great cover here.

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like crashing planes. But Sean Klein is the DJ who likes crashing model trains. He's spinning wacky comedy tracks, stand-up skits, and funny songs. And when he plays your favorite, well, then you're gonna wanna sing along.

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1: 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This is Man I Need, and thanks for introducing this to

Here's the latest one from Kolekai. This is their version, or their cover of Bend a Knee. Great one. I heard this late at night, actually. This is from Boys to Men, original one.

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2: And we got time for one more track. Coming up after me is Kelly Sperger with Smooth and Easy. Here's Weird Al Yankovic. This is Addicted to Spuds. Potatoes!

Beat that, Steve Goody. Oh, wait, you have. No, wait. I don't think so. Anyway, that's going to do it for me. Coming up next is Kelly Sapersia with Smooth and Easy. And I will be sticking around for a little while for the show, but I got to get ready to head out to Uncle Glenn's. But anyway, here's a great song, and I heard this on Spotify. This reminds me back in 1998 when this song came out. I heard this actually on TV when I was in California. This is a group called Cleopatra. Life Ain't Easy. And hopefully it will be easy when you listen to Smooth and Easy. So anyway, I will see you guys next week, hopefully live. And it will be June, I think. Part of June, anyway. So anyway, see you guys next week. Bye.

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Nice one from Cool and Clean, and the album Volume 6 was Feel the Light, as we start another broadcast of Smooth and Easy, the program featuring an hour of the best in smooth jazz, chill out, and easy listening music here on the Global Voice. I'm Kelly Saperja, and I want to say hi to Keo, who is in our text-based public chat room. She says that she's getting ready to head out for an event. I hope you have a good time there, Keo, and thanks for tuning in. And if you would like to participate in the discussion, there are a variety of ways to do so, whether you're listening live or on demand. I'm in the chat room until the top of the hour. That would be Saturday at 2 UTC. When the next program comes on. And you can find all the details on how to participate in the discussion or request a song by going to ksaperja.net/smooth. That's ksaperja.net/smooth. SMOOTH. And how about this one now from Michael Linkton? This is Twice in a Lifetime. And this is from the album Smooth Jazz at Midnight. I guess a compilation, actually, but same thing.

Hi, this is Jörgen Hansson, host of the Fingertip Show on the Global Voice. You're listening to Smooth and Easy with Kelly Superdia.

The one there from Kim Waters. That was The Ride. Before that, we heard Michael Langton with Twice in a Lifetime from the compilation Smooth Jazz at Midnight. And we began this week's set with Cool and Clean, Feel the Light from Volume 6. That's the name of that album, going back to 2016 for that one. I'm Kelly Superja, and you're listening to Smooth and Easy here on The Global Voice. It's an hour of the best in smooth jazz, chill out, and easy listening music. And if there's something you'd like to hear, or if you'd like to just say hi, that's fine too. You can contact me in a variety of ways, whether you're listening live or on demand. 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How about one now from Jonathan Fritzen? This is Melting, featuring Alex Crown from the album Diamonds.

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2: Hey, well, Hines, why don't you let us in on some of that good music, Pops?

Nice one there. That was Starlive Cafe and Playa Del Mar, the Chill Out mix from Chill Out Ibiza Volume 2, the Lounge Edition, going back to 2006 for that one. We also heard Larry Carlton with The Storyteller from Fingerprints. That's the name of that album. And we started the set with Royce Campbell and Kiwi from the album Vista, going back to 1993. I'm Kelly Saperja, and you're listening to Smooth and Easy here on The Global Voice. 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SMOOTH. Now, how about another one for you? This time from the Cafe Del Mar Volume 12 compilation. This is Joe Manji and Lazy Loungin'. Very appropriate, I think. Because that's what I'm doing. I'm just sitting back and enjoying the music along with you here on Smooth and Easy.

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Mesa and Blue Horizon here on Smooth and Easy. That's from the album Out of the Blue. And I guess that's going to wrap up this week's broadcast. I hope you enjoyed it as much as I enjoyed presenting it. And if you have any comments about anything you've heard on this week's program, or if you have a request for next week, you can visit the Smooth and Easy page for all the details on how to contact me at ksapergia.net/smooth. That's ksapergia.net/smooth, SMOOTH. And that's also where you can find information on how to submit your music for airplay if you are a musician or label. And I'm going to leave you this week with a track from the late Chuck Loeb. And this is from a compilation called Cool Covers, Smooth Jazz Plays the Hits. It's his rendition, or cover version, I guess I should say, of the Boys to Men song The Water Runs Dry. Thanks again for listening, and we'll see you next time.

Howdy, folks. We're glad to be back for another show here. And as we do the numbers now, we're going to call each fellow's name off so we can get right along with the show. We're going to start with Bobby Hicks and Joe Stewart over here doing some old-time fiddle music. And we're going to kindly open up with that number called Roanoke again, and we hope you enjoy it.

That's Carly Arrowwood for you here on Music for the Mountain Bluegrass, kicking off our show this week from her upcoming CD called Going Home, Coming On. John Pinnell's song there.

the Del McCurry Band for you here on Music for the Mountain Bluegrass. From Almost Proud is new, and that was the single, actually. I was just looking at a little review that John Lawless wrote, saying that Del wrote that one called Running Wild. And I've been harping on this CD because there's no credits anywhere on there saying who wrote the songs. And as we all know, Del is one to do a lot of cover songs. But maybe these are all original. I don't know. Let me know if you know, because they ain't telling. Anyway, we also heard in there from Nick Dumas, a new single called Details. And also at the top there from Fast Track, their new single, Heartache and Trouble. Speaking of which, we got Junior Williams right now, and he's got a new one coming out called Railroad Town. This is Gonna Settle Down on Music for the Mountain.

0: Peter Rowan. Yeah, good stuff there. The first single from his upcoming release called Calling You My From My Mountain, which is coming out in June. And the song that made Hank Williams dance. And Sean Camp helping him out there on the second verse and the harmonies and stuff. Chris Henry in there as well on mandolin. Max Wareham on the banjo. Julian Pinelli on the fiddle. And Eric Thorne on the bass. And Peter was playing guitar as well, apart from singing there. And there before, what did we have? Let's look back here. Barry Abernathy and Friends. One featuring Dan Tominski and Unwanted Love. Mason Villa, new single called Getting Gone. And let's see, Junior Williams from Railroad Town, his new one at the top. And Gonna Settle Down, the one that leads off that disc. All right, folks, got to take a quick break. Don't go anywhere. We'll be right back after this. Music for the Mountain Bluegrass may be heard on some of the following stations.
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0: 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If you missed something, check the schedule for repeat times. All right, and welcome back to Music for the Mountain Bluegrass. Jimmy Martin and the Sunny Mountain Boys for you now.

Ralph Stanley and the Clinch Mountain Boys for you here on Music for the Mountain Bluegrass. I'm Lonesome Without You. Ralph let us in there. We heard from Flat and Scruggs as well. You're Not a Drop in the Bucket. Bill Monroe and the Bluegrass Boys with Roane County Prison. And there at the top, Jimmy Martin and the Sunny Mountain Boys and 6 Days on the Road. All right, we're going to do one big set here of instrumentals, see how many we can squeeze in. We're going to kick it off with Blue Highway, going back to the Marble Town CD. This is Three Finger Jack.

The Bluegrass Album Band, wrapping up this week's Music for the Mountain Bluegrass. Of course, Bill Monroe's Lonesome Moonlight Waltz there. Yeah, nice stuff. The band at that time was Tony Rice, J.D. Crow, Doyle Lawson, Bobby Hicks, Todd Phillips, Jerry Douglas, and Vassar Clements. Nice stuff. Johnny Campbell in there from his CD Getting There. We had Monroe's Blues. Danny Roberts going back to the Nighthawk CD. We heard Darrington Drive. Andy Hall in there with The Chase from his CD Sound of the Slide Guitar. And there at the top, Blue Highway from Marble Town and Three Finger Jack. All right, folks. Well, we got to fly on out of here. We got to hit the road. Keep it tuned right here. More great stuff coming your way, so don't go anywhere. We'll catch you next time around. Be safe out there, and y'all come back.

The Eva Cordia is my share Joe Wallen Thoughts arrived with the Air Claw Sounds Irish. Hello friends, I'm Joe Wallen and I'd like to welcome you to this programme, Sounds Irish. On this programme you'll hear all types, styles and genre of Irish music. Traditional, folk, ballads, country and Irish and old time Irish songs with vocals and instrumentals, along with some information about Irish culture, geography and history. So why not stay and listen and enjoy an Irish stew of songs and music and chat with me, Joe Bollard. Hello friends and welcome to the programme. I hope you're going to stay with me and enjoy some of the material I've got lined up for you on this week's Sounds Irish. First of all, just to let you know that this is a pre-recorded programme, so you can't contact me while I'm on air. But as I tell you every week, you can contact me by email at any time. And the email address, joebollard6@gmail.com. joebollard6@gmail.com. And put the words Sounds Irish in the subject line if you've got a request, a dedication, a comment, or just a question to ask. Okay, let's start with a bit of country and Irish this week with a lovely song from Mick.

Brendan O'Dowda telling us all the carryings on of the Ballymacquilty Band. Our first Daniel track this week, and I'll say our first because it's more than likely we'll have another one before the end of the programme, is a track that I play quite regularly on Sounds Irish, and this week for two reasons. First of all, I love it, and secondly, Margaret is looking for it. Margaret is a regular listener to Sounds Irish, and she said, could you play that song about the cottage by the Lee? Margaret, for you. And for me, and I hope for all these Sounds Irish listeners, here's Daniel O'Donnell on the Cottage by the Lee.

You know, I grew up listening to a scratchy old 78 record, now I'm dating myself, of Joe Lynch singing that, The Cottage by the Lea. Margaret, I hope you enjoyed it. The Lea, as I keep telling you, is the river on which Cork stands. Now, here's one of those lovely tracks that needs a little bit of explaining. In the early part of the, 20th century, England were looking for young Irishmen to join the English army and go and join and fight in France. And they used to send people around, like a sergeant and a corporal, and they would enter a village and the drum would be drum-da-da-dum-da-da-dum to attract attention. And the people would come down and they'd say, look, come on, join the army and I'll give you a guinea. That was an enlisting fee. And this tells the story of two such men who were walking by the seaside, and the sergeant came with the corporal and the little drummer, and Arthur MacBride was this young man's cousin. Listen, I'll tell you what I'll do. Listen to Planxty. They'll tell you all about it. I think this is great.

Planksty telling us the story of Arthur McBride and what did they do to the sergeant and his man and the poor drummer. They threw his drum into the sea. The lovely sound of the Illan pipes at the end. I like that. Now, I want to play for you a track that, well, first of all, it's a little longer than we usually have, but it's too good to fade. It's fantastic in my book. Three Irish lads, known as Wee Banjo Three, play a track entitled Island Orchard. Now listen to this for banjo picking.

Wee Banjo 3, some nifty banjo picking there, and Island Orchard. Friends, was it on last week's Sounds Irish, or the week before, that I played Dolores Keane's version of My Grandfather's Emigrant Eyes? I've been a great admirer of Dolores Keane's talent for a long time. She's steeped in Irish traditional music. All her family were good Irish musicians and singers. Here she's singing a song that, well, she's in reflective mood. And I wonder, when listening to it, how many Irish people come home to Ireland and feel the same as she does in this song. Take a listen to Dolores Keane and Nothing to Show for It All.

Well, I don't know if you're like me, but I think that is one great song, and she sings it so well. Dolores Keen and nothing to show for it all. Okay, let's change the style and the mood now. A little bit of community singing, helped along by the Clancy Brothers. The chorus you all know so well. And it's No Name Never, No Name Never No More. Well, I play the Wild Rover, No Never No More. Let's go for it. And

0: the Clancy Brothers, and I hope you are joining in and singing with the Wild Rover. I tell you a little story about that, and it's true. Some years ago, I was at a concert given by a very famous group. And in the second half of the concert, they wanted people to join in a bit of community singing. And the leader of the group said, "Now we're going to have some community singing and we're going to sing the Wild Rover." And a lady behind me said, "Oh, lovely, I love songs about dogs." And that's a true story, folks. Earlier on in the programme, we had Daniel O'Donnell singing The Lovely Cottage by the Lee down in Cork. We're coming right up to the northwest now, and we've moved up to Donegal. And as we say so often on Sounds Irish, the most sung about county in Ireland. This is Johnny McAvoy's wonderful interpretation of the song The Homes of Donegal. It's self-explanatory, take a listen, and I certainly agree with everything that Johnny says in this song.
1: I've just

Donegal. And please God, I'll soon return unto the homes of Donegal. Johnny McAvoy. A little bit of a story for that one. When I was working with the band in County Mayo centuries ago, I bought myself a guitar with the idea of learning to play it. Well, I taught myself. And believe it or not, that was the first song I ever sang to my own guitar accompaniment, The Homes of Donegal. But don't tell the people in Donegal. Once again, we changed the style and genre of the music on Sounds Irish. As I've pointed out to you countless times, friends, on Sounds Irish, it doesn't have to be an Irish song, as long as it has some Irish connection. Earlier on in the programme, I played Daniel O'Donnell and I played Johnny McAvoy, all icons in the Irish entertainment scene. Here's one of the greatest. I'm speaking about Joe Dolan. And Joe was a huge draw wherever he appeared. Venues would be, well, queuing up hours before his show. He would bound onto the stage and gyrate, and he sang a lot of rock and roll type numbers. This one, for instance, was one of his biggest hits. He got the audience swaying and singing, and it's you, it's you, it's you. Joe Dolan.

0: As I always say when I play a Joe Dolan track or listen to a Joe Dolan track, very Greek sounding. Would you agree?
1: You're getting the nostalgia. Other DJ.
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1: Bring the action.
3: 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Have mercy. From Los Angeles, California, transatlantic super jock, cranking up the vibes. 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Welcome, everybody. The LA Connection will crank right here Sundays at 2. 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

Now, I am aware, friends, as I said with one of the earlier tracks on the programme, that that particular track was longer than we usually play. But it was so beautiful. It's the multi-talented Black Family and their wonderful song, Fare Thee Well, A Store. A store is an Irish term of endearment. I think it means my treasure. Fare thee well, my treasure, from the wonderful arrangement and beautiful harmony from the Black Family. Now we come to a track from the late, great Big Tom. Tom, like Joe Dolan and Johnny McAvoy and Daniel O'Donnell, was a huge icon in the entertainment scene in Ireland for many, many years. He's gone to God recently, but I want to play for you now a track that has a little bit of a history for me. When I was about 7 or 8, I was attending a boarding school in Liverpool, a school for the blind. And there was one particular nun who used to ask me to sing for her. She said I had a lovely voice, God bless her. And then one day she said, I'm going to teach you a song. And she taught me this song. And every time I hear this song, I think of that lovely old nun singing it for me. I'm going to play for you now, Big Tom, telling us the story of My Grandfather's Clock.

I love that wonderful accent he has. He never tried to hide it. Big Tom telling us all the story of My Grandfather's Clock, which I don't think is an Irish song. I think it's an old Victorian song. Nevertheless, it was great. I thought so anyway. Over the last few months, I've been playing you tracks by the Irish Rovers. They recorded a live concert. I think it was in Pasadena, somewhere in the US. But I want to play for you now the track that started it all, as far as I'm concerned anyway, for the Irish Rovers. They're telling us all about the unicorn.

corn, and we just can't wait for no unicorn. 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Then unicorns looked up from the rocks and they cried. And the waters came down and sort of floated them away. And that's why you never seen a unicorn to this very day.

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Now, their music is good, but I love their accent. That was their big hit. I think it got to well up in the charts all over the world. And the unicorn. I'll tell you what we'll do now. We'll listen to a lovely song with a lovely singer, of course. I'm speaking of Anne Breen, one of my favourite Irish female singers. Here she's telling us all about the wonders of the River Shannon.

And now a track from Foster and Allen. Now, they're not singing an Irish song, but I'm playing this because this was a big favourite in our house when I was growing up. Take a listen to Foster and Allen and Silver Threads Among the Gold.

One of the joys in my life, I think I've told you this before, is to visit rest homes, nursing homes, retirement homes in my sort of regular area and about a 10-mile radius I have. And one of the joys I have is to take in my keyboard and sit down with some of the residents there and sing some of the old songs. And you can guarantee that that song is always sung. I love going to the nursing homes and always get a great kick out of entertaining and getting the people up to sing. Recently, this man came up to the microphone sitting beside me and he said, I want to sing a song that it's not an Irish song, Joe. I know it's not an Irish song. But he said, I learned this song, oh, a good 30 odd years ago, he said, and it's always been my party piece. And he sang this song. I'm giving you the version by Frank McCafferty. And we all joined in the chorus. And maybe you'll do the same.

Well, I can guarantee that that song will be going through my head within the next couple of days. I have you a daisy a day. Frank McCaffrey there, didn't he give a lovely job on that one? Now, I know I only played this song a couple of weeks ago, but I'm playing it again for a new listener, for a good friend of mine I met recently, and I told him about Sounds Irish. Tommy, this is for you. I know it's your party piece. Take a listen and join in.

always guaranteed to get people joining in the chorus alive, alive, oh. And I hope as you were listening there to Barleycorn that you were joining in the chorus. I was, but had the microphone turned off. Now for a beautiful track from Cherish the Ladies, Joni Madden and her friends, and Dreaming of Home.

Toshi the Geish Thooks. Sounds Irish, Lamisha Joe Bollard. Okay, we're going to change the mood again this time. Bit of a noisy song, this one. I think it's an old sea shanty, and it's sung for us by Briar Folk. It's all for me grog, me jolly, jolly grog. It's all for me beer and tobacco.

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And now for that beautiful track from Sean O'Shea, Will You Go, Lassie, Go.

0: Doesn't he do a wonderful job of that? And I'm ashamed to say that I only have 2 tracks of Sean O'Shea. And over the next couple of months, I'm going to start looking for more of his material. Of course, his huge hit was On Poca Abuela, but that was his version of Will You Go, Lassie Go. And now we're going down to County Waterford. And this is a song that, well, I have a number of versions of. I've decided I'd play this particular version by Noel McLaughlin. And it tells the story of the old Dungarvan oak.
1: As I rode out one morning, going to Dungarvan Fair, I spied a pretty colleen with the sunlight in her hair.

telling us the story, Noel McLaughlin there, of the old Dungarvan oak, and that's what you get when you raise your hat to a tree. And now we come to a group that I feel got more recognition outside of Ireland than they did here at home. I'm speaking of the Chieftains. They spent a lot of time touring the world, like other Irish groups such as the High Kings and Celtic Woman. But here they're singing a song that, well, I think started life from Dermot O'Brien. They're singing all about the Galway Shawl, near Oranmore in the County Galway, which is a lovely little town in Galway. One pleasant evening. Look, I'll tell you what I'll do. I'll let them sing it for you. The Chieftains and the Galway Shawl.

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That was a version by The Chieftain. That was also a big hit for Dermot O'Brien. And speaking of Dermot O'Brien, he's sailing home to Dublin City.

A quiet little song from Dermot there, Dermot O'Brien, and sailing home to Dublin City. And we're staying with Dublin because I promised you we might have a second Johnny McAvoy track. Johnny is reminiscing now about Dublin in the rare old times, as we say in Ireland, or Dublin long ago.

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The popular version of this next song is by the Furies, but I'm not going to play their version. I'm going to play a version by the man from Waterford, Val Dunican. Val, as we pointed out before on the programme, left Ireland to go and work in London. He worked as an entertainer, then he made a huge name for himself, started working on radio and on television, and he was an icon. I think in the 80s, around that time. He's no longer with us. He's gone to God now. But listen to his interpretation, and my favourite interpretation of When You Were Sweet 16.

Now, this is a song called The Spanish Lady. As I came down from Dublin City at the hour of 12 o'clock. Look, I'll tell you what I do. Let the Kilkennys tell you the story.

You're not going to believe this, but I was singing and clapping along with that. Whack for the foodle, loodle, laddie, whack for the toodle, loodle, the Kilkenny's version of The Spanish Lady. Now, I said we'd try to squeeze in another Daniel O'Donnell track. Here, he's singing of the beauties of Slieve na Mon in County Tipperary.

0: Well, friends, I hope you've enjoyed this week's Sounds Irish.
1: But of course, you can always contact me by email, and the email address, joebollard6@gmail.com. joebollard, figure 6, at gmail.com. And put the words Sounds Irish in the subject line if you've got a request, a dedication, a comment, or just a question to ask.
0: This is Joe Ballard saying, take care of yourselves and one another. God bless. Travel safely. Shalom. Bye.

0: And indeed it is. I'm Nick Klein, the Comedy Trainwreck, your place for comedy here on the Global Voice. Sean Klein here with you, and got an hour of comedy for you, and some of it might offend some of you, so you've been warned. We're going to get a bit irreverent, and the second track of this first set certainly is an example of that, though it comes from about 40 years ago. But we're also going to hear a couple of things from YouTube of a more recent vintage later on in the first half hour. And then we're going to finish off the show with another episode of I'm Sorry, I'll Read That Again. So first of all, here's a little tune that popped into my head yesterday that I hadn't heard since I was a kid. I thought I'd play it for you. This is George Jones and Tammy Wynette, a little classic country here, God's Gonna Get You for That, from 1975. And after that, National Lampoon, and you know how irreverent they can get. Yep, it's an Ina Kleina Comedy train wreck full of religion, politics, and stupidity this week.
1: God's gonna get you for that.

Hello, this is God. You know, it's been no secret to me for some time now how many of you there are who question how it is that in my position I appear over the centuries to continually allow little children to starve by the millions, or one race or another to suffer persecution and genocidal devastation, or countless others to be mercilessly tortured and killed through war and famine and disease or whatnot. Perhaps you yourself know of a relative or a particular friend who seems to have had everything to live for, yet through some incalculable design has lost a limb or been knifed by a Puerto Rican or been stricken with colitis or herpes. How about that squash partner of yours with acne and wens all over his back and chest? Or your own unfortunate luck in missing a bus or catching a hockey puck on the cheekbone while standing up to let another spectator pass by? What about the horror of napalm in a small Cambodian hamlet, or the gratuitous existence of diseases like leprosy, or to Sir with Love? Now, I don't like these things any more than you do, but you know, frankly, I don't have time to keep track of everything that goes on around me. I've got a whole universe to deal with. The Milky Way, suns, stars, Kahutek, other solar systems, even other forms of life that are a lot worse off than you, believe me. You think you're the only planet around? Are you kidding? There's a planet a couple of billion light years away that's not one-third the size of Earth and has twice as many Chinamen, just as an example. You? You're nothing. You're way back in line. What about the inevitable extinction of other species around you, like the buffalo, or the common liverwort, or the Republicans? Now look, it's not that I don't care, believe me. I do, I really do. But you've got to have a little patience, a little humility, a little faith. So just relax. Keep those cards and letters coming in. Keep praying. Do unto others. Enjoy yourselves. Take a holiday. Celebrate Christmas and Easter or the Jewish holidays, okay? Okay. Now, I gotta go. So, au revoir, à bientôt, hang ten, whatever.

go placidly amid the noise and waste, and remember what comfort there may be in owning a piece thereof. Avoid quiet and passive persons unless you are in need of sleep. 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Know what to kiss and when. Consider the two wrongs never make a right, but the three do. Wherever possible, put people on hold. Be comforted that in the face of all aridity and disillusionment, and despite the changing fortunes of time, there is always a big future in computer maintenance.

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That lemon on your left, for instance. 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For a good time, call 606-4311. Ask for Ken. Take heart amid the deepening gloom that your dog is finally getting enough cheese. And reflect that whatever misfortune may be your lot, it could only be worse in Milwaukee. You are a fluke of the universe. You have no right to be here. And whether you can hear it or not, the universe is laughing behind your back. Therefore, make peace with your God, whatever you conceive him to be, hairy thunderer or cosmic muffin, with all its hopes, dreams, promises, and urban renewal, the world continues to deteriorate. Give up.

I've been asked to say a few words to Earth people about the stars. You see, I've been there. I came from the planet Vulcan. For centuries, you Earthlings have been starstruck. You've had your lucky star. You kiss when you see the first star at night. You have movie stars. And you wish upon a star. Have you considered the possibility that on a star, the star people wish upon an Earth? For example, Earthlight, Earthbright, First Earth I see tonight. Or Twinkle, twinkle, little Earth, how I wonder what you're worth.

strange? Well, on Cestus Omicron 3, the all-time hit song is Earth Dust. Also, people will sing Catch a Falling Earth and Put It in Your Pocket. And might you not have difficulty accepting the idea of a national anthem called the Earth Spangled Banner? You see, it is, after all, a question of point of view. If I were an emotional creature, I would be shocked by your Earth concept of stars falling on Alabama. Really, I find that most illogical. Now, as to the matter of space sanitation, will you take a moment to consider all the littering and debris my planet has to contend with? Old nose cones, cameras, and even a corned beef sandwich, and those rocket fumes. On Vulcan, our leader's wife has started a Let's Keep Space Beautiful campaign. And now, I must hurry off to a galactic convention of what you Earth people might call those little green people. I leave you with the good advice my father gave me when I left my home planet, Vulcan. Don't let the Earth get in your eyes.

0: and it's your place for comedy on the Global Voice. I'm Nick Kleina, Comedy Trainwreck, with me, Sean Klein, and we started off things with Tammy Wynette and George Jones' God's Gonna Get You for That. After that, A Message from God from the National Lampoon, continuing in the 70s, which made me think of another track by National Lampoon, so I played it. Deteriorata from 1972, and what we just heard from Leonard Nimoy, Twinkle Twinkle Little Earth, from Leonard Nimoy Presents Mr. Spock's Music from Outer Space, 1967. And now things are really going to get crazy. If you have been listening to the train wreck when Chrissy was doing it, you might remember a certain young lady who thought everybody should speak American-ish.
1: You want to know what I found out? Most of England speaks American-ish, but they just have an accent.
0: And there are only 5 languages in the world. Yeah, you remember the one. And you might remember the video where she said England was somewhere else in the solar system. Well, we're going to hear that one with some commentary, because there are a lot of YouTubers that take these videos and do commentary. And this guy, this African guy, is pretty funny. And I edited this one for radio, folks, with my own little effects. This is Maxim Buddy, and Girl Says America is on a Different Planet, from September 30, 2015, and the original was a video posted by Our Third Life, a Pupinia video posted by Our Third Life.
2: So, let's see what this little girl is talking about.
1: Hey everyone, so I was chatting on AIM. With this guy, supposedly he was from England, and I speak fluent American, so there's a bit of a language barrier, but he knew really good English.
2: First of all, you look too young to be chatting to random men on the internet. And secondly, you speak fluent American, and he speaks English, but you have a language barrier. What the fuck is... The only barrier I see here seems to be the concrete that is blocking your brain from being able to think. And the only thing you seem to be speaking here is fluent stupidity.
1: Ow, stop biting my toe. So, I was talking to him about, like, this game I wanted, because I was hoping he'd buy it for me.
2: Buy stuff for you? What kind of little girl would ask random men on the internet to buy anything for her? And what type of man would buy anything for a little girl on the internet he has never met before? I see a pedophile and jailbait interaction going on here.
1: And it was The Sims 3 Generations, and I really wanted that expansion pack for my Sims game. And he said supposedly he wanted it too. And I'm like, well, why don't you get it? And he's like, because it's too much. I'm like, well, how much is it? He's like, it's 15 pounds. Right. So apparently there's a bit of a language barrier there, because I asked him how much it costs, not how much it weighs. So a bit of a language barrier. We went over that.
2: Oh, my God. All right, that's it, guys. I have to wear this to block some of the stupidity from entering my brain before she gives me brain damage. Too much stupidity is not good for my brain.
0: Okay, kids, if you guessed that he's putting aluminum foil on his head, you're probably right.
2: I don't want to get brain damage. This girl is so stupid.
1: But the thing I'm wondering is, why does it weigh so much?
2: The only thing I am wondering is, why do you have those books behind you? Do you eat them, or do you use them to kill flies? Because I am sure you don't read them.
1: That's what's confusing to me.
2: No, I don't think that is the only thing confusing to you. I bet your whole life is confusing to you. I bet you are the type of person that thinks 10 plus 10 equals to 10 to 10.
1: Like, does it have to do with where England is located? Like, is it because it's like, I don't even know.
2: Yes! Yes, thank you! You don't know anything, so just shut up! Just shut up!
1: Because, like, maybe it's like really close to Jupiter. So, like, if you know the solar system, America is, like, in the middle, and, England is, like, it's the It's the closest to the sun, I think.
2: So, according to this girl, America is in the middle of the solar system, which would make America Mars or Jupiter. According to her, England is the closest to the sun, which would make England Mercury. Ladies and gentlemen, aliens. English people are aliens from another planet called Mercury, and American people are aliens, but we don't know which planet they came from. Could be Jupiter, could be Mars. We don't know.
1: So maybe there's a possibility that there's a difference in, like, gravity or something. So, like, 15 pounds is actually really light in England. It's just so confusing. I'm not good with planets, but I think that might be it. Alright, bye everyone!
2: You mean you are not good at having a brain? Not being good at planets is not your problem. Your problem is the brain you have, you cannot use it. So I think you should donate your brain to charity. Because I had some shoes I cannot use before because they became too small, so I donated them to charity. I think you should do the same thing with your brain. Donate it to charity. You are welcome. Yalla.
0: So, tell me, do you think she was really for real? I'll let you decide until next week. But now, here's another one of those Maxim Body videos. This time, he's taking apart a video by Billy Bob Neck, and he calls it Why Playing Football is Against God, from November 30, 2015. You'll definitely want to get the kiddies out of the room for this one.
2: So, Elliot sent me this video. Let's watch.
3: I've tried to tell you that America is sliding into socialism, and I've said it before, if you didn't listen to the hour being good earlier on, what letter does socialism start with?
2: S.
3: S.
2: Yes.
3: What letter does Satan start with?
2: S.
3: S.
2: Yes. Oh, it's E.
3: What letter does sodomy start with?
2: Yes.
3: S.
2: Yes.
3: What letter does soccer start with? I'm going to give you a great big yes on that one.
2: Yes.
3: It's an S.
2: Yeah.
3: Do you think this is some kind of coincidence or something?
2: No, sir. I don't think it is coincidence. I think it is English language.
3: Do you really honestly think that? Because it ain't. It ain't at all. Soccer is against God. All right?
2: What the fucking f***? So, soccer is against God because it starts with S. Mind explosion. Do you know what also starts with S? Sitting and speaking. Two things you are doing right now. I guess you are also against God then. And guess what else starts with S? Sex. Yes, what your parents did to have you. I guess your parents are also against God. According to you, they are going to hell then. Maybe they should not have made you, you dumb f***. And by the way, it is only soccer in America. To the rest of the world, it is football. So it starts with F.
3: God gave you two legs.
2: Yeah.
3: This is true. He also gave you two arms.
2: Yeah.
3: And two hands.
2: Yeah.
3: And 10 fingers and 2 elbows.
2: Yeah, I have them all.
3: Why did he give those to you? He gave them to you to use.
2: Oh, I did not know that.
3: Are you allowed to use your arms or hands in soccer?
2: Yeah.
3: No, you
2: but
3: are
2: yeah,
3: not.
2: Yeah, you are.
3: You are not allowed in the least little bit. If you do, you get thrown out of the game.
2: For the fucking liar. Goalkeepers are allowed to use their hands and any part of their body if they want, and players use their hands to throw in the ball or put it down when there is foul or something, or use it to guard a player, or even running. You use your hands in running, which they do in football or soccer or whatever the f*** you want to call it.
3: I don't know almost nothing about soccer, but I...
2: Then shut the f*** up! That is like me saying, I don't know anything about swimming, but water is against God.
3: But I know that you ain't allowed to use the two hands that God gave you. That's not a game. All right? That's not a game. I don't know what it is, but you can't call it a sport. Just because it got a ball, it don't make it a sport at all.
2: That is a lie, because I have two balls in my pants, and I let the ladies play with it, and I call it heavyweight lifting, because my balls are heavy, and check the Olympics, heavyweight lifting is a sport.
3: All right, let's get that clear. Now, let's look at who plays soccer.
2: People.
3: Europeans.
2: Yeah, they are people.
3: Negroes.
2: Man,
3: not American Negroes, but European Negroes.
2: You, man. Mexicans.
3: You got, and it don't matter. It don't matter where they're from. You got Mexicans from Central America, from Uruguay, whatever.
2: No. If they are Mexicans, they are from Mexico.
3: Mexicans from Uruguay, whatever. Ugly names down there. Mexicans from Brazil. Mexico's from Puerto Rico.
2: He said Mexicans from Brazil. And Mexico's from Puerto Rico.
3: Mexicans from all over playing a satanic game. Think of all of the communist countries that you can think of. How many of them play soccer? All of them. Every single one. How many of them play football? None of them. All right? Football, that's a sport. Arms, legs, hands, elbows, that kind of underarm part. You use it all.
2: He is saying that American football is better than soccer because American football is the real sports. Does he know that sports start with S? Kill yourself.
3: Football, that's a sport. Arms, legs, hands, elbows. Soccer, you're walking around. Why don't they just cut off their arms? If they don't want to use them, just cut off your arms.
2: Why don't you go and penetrate yourself? I will give you a branch from a tree. You just take it and put it in your ass.
3: It's stupid. All right? We got no reason.
2: No. You are stupid. You are more stupid than George Bush when he was 3 years old. You are stupid level 9,000.
3: We got no reason being in this FIFA tournament. And why are we in this FIFA tournament? Take a big guess. Because Barack Osama Homo Bin Laden wants to bring socialism to the United States of America.
2: Barack Osama Homo Bin Laden. Is he talking about Obama? Yeah. Always blame the black guy. Anything you don't like or anything that goes wrong, always blame the black guy. One time, a chicken got stolen. I was not even there. And they blame me. Why? Because I am black.
3: He wants the entire populace not to be able to use their arms. So when his UN forces come marching with their jackboots onto the shores of America, everybody except the non-soccer players is going to go, oh, well, I don't know what's, I can't move my hands. I can't move my hands. How am I going to defend myself?
2: Wait a minute. I know this move. Sir, are you masturbating?
3: I can't move my hands. You're just going to have to stand there armless, watching America die in front of you. Is that really what you want, America? Don't watch soccer. Don't play soccer. Don't say the word soccer. Don't do nothing about soccer. At all, period. Or you're going to hell. It's really just as simple as that. Play soccer, go to hell.
2: I bet this guy did not go to school because school start with S. And I think this guy used to play soccer or football or whatever the fuck you want to call it. And one day, his team was playing against another team, and that team had some guy that looked like Obama, and they had some Mexicans and some other Negroes. And this guy touched the ball with his hand in his penalty area, and the referee gave the other team the penalty, and the Obama lookalike guy scored the penalty, so they beat his team. So his wife went to celebrate with the other team, and they shakalakalaka in his wife. So his wife went back home to him and left him because his was small compared to the Negroes. So he was mad at that, and he started blaming the devil for giving him small. So that is why he is blaming Satan and Mexicans and Negroes and Obama. Sir, you suck donkey p***s, and sucking start with S. So, go to hell. Yalla, I hope the devil penetrate him.
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0: And you're listening to everything. No, wait a minute. That's the wrong show. And you're listening to Ina Klein, Comedy Trainwreck. Sean Klein here with you on the Global Voice. And now it's time for, I'm sorry, I'll read that again. This is Season 2, Episode 2, Mall Flounders.
1: And now it's time once more for Round Britain Quiz.
2: Hello. This is Lemuel Pale in London with our resident team, Sir Jeremy Logan and Hugh Chup Tyke. And are you there in Edinburgh, Roy Plumtree?
3: No.
2: Well, are you there in Manchester?
3: Yes, I am, and I have with me our Manchester team, whose names I forget for the moment. So let's start off with your round.
2: Thank you. We'll have four shandies and tomato juice.
3: Cheers.
2: Cheers.
3: And here's the first question. Who or what were the three little pigs, and what had the big bad wolf in common with them? If I said pickled herring, would that help you?
4: No.
3: I thought not.
5: Are the pigs you mention fact or fiction?
3: Neither.
5: Ah. Well, that narrows the field considerably.
4: Is there not some connection here with a certain envelope and 17 artichokes?
3: Yes.
4: Oh.
3: Well, your time is up.
5: Wellington boots.
3: No, the answer is, of course, Paris.
4: Oh, of course.
3: So you get no marks there.
2: And now we have a musical question. Why does the following piece of music strike terror into the hearts of thousands?

0: Well, I think there are six reasons. Timbrook Taylor, John Cleese, Graham Garden, David Hatch, Joe Kendall, and Bill Oddie.
1: Yes, quite right. In fact, any one of those would have been enough. Quite enough. So that means...
2: Yes?
3: I'm sorry, I'll read that again. Again.
1: Here we are, Angela. The Blue Hop Bowl. An old country inn, a true part of our English heritage.
4: English dishes served in a friendly atmosphere. Super.
1: Ah, good evening.
5: Evening. You left it a bit late, haven't you? It's nearly 7 o'clock. All right, give me your coats.
1: Oh, thank you.
5: That'll be £1 each.
1: £1?
5: Either that or we go through your pockets while you're eating. Now, did you book?
1: Well, yes, a table for two in the name Quentin Thomas.
5: Oh, yes, as I said to Cook, cutie and his cutie. All right, this way.
4: Gerald, my foot's caught. I can't get my heel out of the floor grating.
5: Grills are our speciality. Now step out of the shoe and leave it there with the others. Come along, hurry up.
4: Oh, very well. Shall we... Oh!
5: Mind the beam.
4: Oh!
5: And the other one. Right, this is your table.
1: What? Out here in the corridor?
5: Yes, I've got my motorbike stripped down in the dining room.
1: Well, what about the breakfast room?
5: I've got the maid stripped down in there. Come on, look sharp and start ordering. Look, cook has a bus to catch and it's my early night. Most things are off anyway. At least it smells like it.
1: Well, I think we'll start with the martini aperitif.
5: No, you won't. I can't reach part of the cellar. It's flooded. You can have the Moroccan furniture, Sherry, if you want. The Montelado Wadi Ben Ahmed.
1: I think not, thank you.
4: The sole a la Monegasque. That sounds interesting.
1: Yes,
5: that's Dover sole, stuffed with truffles and caviar, with a lobster and white wine sauce, garnished with buttered artichokes and deviled shrimps.
4: Ooh.
5: It's quite delicious and it's off. We have got two portions left, but one's for me and the other's for the cat.
1: I see. Well, creme de champignon, then, from your own beds.
5: No, you're too early for the mushrooms.
4: Too early?
5: Yes, they haven't got up yet.
1: Angela, I think I favour the ragout de lait provençal.
5: Ah.
1: Don't you think that enough?
5: Ah, that is one of our typical English dishes.
4: Well, what is it?
5: I don't know. It's a very rare dish. No one has ever ordered it before, but it might be curried toad. Right, it's two toads then. Now, the sweet. Prunes or fruit?
1: What's the fruit?
5: Prunes.
1: Well, I'll have the prunes.
5: The prunes are off.
1: I'll have the fruit, then.
5: Right, one prune.
4: We'll take white coffee in the lounge to finish with.
5: No, black only. It's much more economic for us, and you can't use the lounge. We've got a stray Guernsey in there.
1: I can't think. What brings people here?
5: Muddy cars.
4: With food served under the personal supervision of the proprietor. Oh, we've not seen him.
5: Perhaps not. He's watching you through that crack in the ceiling. Now, I must get on. Here's your bottle and a hammer. Open it while I'm away.
4: Oh, thanks very much.
5: And if any other customers arrive while I'm away, sit them at the billiard table and get them polishing the horse brasses. I'll be back in 2 hours.

0: Yes, darling.
1: I love you.
0: Do you know what this means?
1: Yes, it means warm affection, strong emotional attachment, sexual passion or desire, charity, benevolence, self-sacrificing goodwill, devotion or term of endearment.
0: Well, you've certainly done your homework, I must say. But do you mean it?
1: Of course I do.
0: I think your love means nothing.
1: As in tennis, you mean?
0: No, I don't. Where do you get these definitions?
1: From that New English Dictionary.
0: Is that the one with...
1: Yes, with all four letters.
0: Darling, are you trying to say something to me?
1: No, I'm not.
0: I think you're a sex maniac.
1: I am not.
0: Why not? What's wrong with me? Anyway, what was that bit about sexual passion or desire?
1: I also said I had a strong emotional attachment and self-sacrificing goodwill.
0: I see. It's intellectual rape.
1: It is not.
0: You're taking advantage of a young girl's mind.
1: All I said was that I loved you.
0: Take your filthy thoughts off me, you disgusting mental Casanova.
1: You mean, take my hands off you?
0: No, leave them where they are.
1: You mean it's just your mind you want to keep clean?
0: Yes.
1: How disgusting. So my mind's not good enough for you?
0: I didn't say that.
1: A lot of people find my mind very handsome.
0: I'm sure they do.
1: If there was a Mr. Universe competition for minds, mine would take first three places.
0: Three cheers for your mind?
1: Why don't you like it?
0: It's filthy.
1: It is not.
0: It is. You can practically write "wash me" on your mind. It's so filthy.
1: That is the last straw. I'm going.
0: I thought you were going.
1: That was my mind. The rest of me is staying here with you.
2: And now, biology for schools. This afternoon, Dr. Samson Huge will be talking to you about sex. Dr. Huge.
3: Hello. I've been asked to talk to you today about the facts of life. Sex. Now, this is not a subject that we should keep hidden away to get embarrassed about or snigger at. Oh, no. Oh, no. Oh, no. No. Sex is a wonderful thing if it is treated honestly and properly. Oh, yes. What then is sex? Let's have a look at this board here. This is a man, and this is a woman. If you can't tell the difference between them, then just ask your teacher what you're doing listening to this broadcast. Now, just take a look at this next picture. Do you know what that is? It's a baby. Isn't it? Of course it is. If it isn't, my whole theory falls flat on its face. Now, the next question that you should be asking yourself is, what is the connection between the man, the woman, and the baby? And that's a very good question. Now, it's nothing to be sniggered at. In fact, it's all to do with birds and bees. Although, for the life of me, I can't see why. Anyway, I've drawn a picture of a bird and a bee here. So perhaps you can draw your own conclusions. It does seem a bit unlikely, doesn't it? Perhaps a more scientific approach would be better. Let's go back to the blackboard. Now, sex is really a simple equation. A man, M, plus a woman, W, equals a baby, B. A baby, B? Ah, that's where the B's come in. Well, anyway, M plus W equals the B. Have you got that? Good. Now, suppose we try and move the baby, or the B, over to the left of the equation, in which case, of course, it becomes a minus. So M plus W minus B equals naught. It's rather beautiful, isn't it? Now, some of you brighter children may say, what on earth is the use of that? And that's another very good question. But your mistake is to assume that that round figure is a naught. It isn't a naught at all. It's an egg. That's it, it's an egg, and that's where the baby comes from. Or perhaps that's where the birds come from, and the bees. That's it, the baby bee comes from the egg, which was laid by the chicken. That's where the birds come in. Well, that's sex, you see. You do? Well, next week I shall be talking about sex again, this time for children from 5 to 7. And the week after, for children from 8 to midnight. Good night.

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0: I was born in the year 1703 to poor but married parents. Of my early life, I remember but little, except that I spent my days wandering about the nearby countryside, watching the summer turning to autumn, the leaves turning to gold, and my father turning to drink. My father was a powerful man, but gentle, and for hour upon hour he would bounce me on his knee, or against the wall as the fancy took him. I saw very little of my mother as a child, as she was grown up by the time I met her. And so my childhood passed, until one day, as I strolled through the nearby woods, a strange thing happened. I suddenly came face to face with a tall, handsome stranger astride a beautiful horse wearing hunting pink. But before I could ask why his horse was wearing hunting pink, he spoke. I'd never heard a horse speak before. And I gasped with amazement. The handsome rider dismounted and tossed back his luxuriant black hair, which landed in the grass behind him. He addressed me.
1: Come over here. What's your name, me pretty?
0: Moll Flounder, sir.
1: Well, Moll, you're a handsome wench, a namesake.
0: Sir, I believe you're a stranger to these parts.
1: That's right, I usually play old men.
0: But I've not seen you before.
1: No, I am Sir Roger de Coverlet, the new squire.
0: Oh, I know all about you squires and your wicked practices.
1: There's nothing wicked about squire practices. But you are forgiven, my dear. Come, let us sit down on the grass and we'll make up.
0: Oh, all right.
1: May I borrow your lipstick? Thank you. But now I must go. But we shall meet again, for you shall come to work at Coverlet Manor.
0: Without another word, he jumped on his horse. I watched him jumping up and down in it for a few minutes. Then I hurried home, shaken but not stirred. Next morning, who should ride up to our humble cottage but Sir Roger? He spoke earnestly with my father for a few moments, and I saw the sum of 20 guineas change hands. I could see that my father was greatly moved at parting with the money. But before I knew what was happening, Sir Roger had hauled me up onto the horse beside him, and we were off. We soon clambered on again and galloped up the road towards the manor.
1: Here we are, me pretty. Coverlet Manor. You shall work here as a chambermaid from now on. Ah, here is Grimbling, the butler.
2: Welcome home, Master Roger. 'Tis a long, long time since we've seen you at Coverlet Manor. Your mother wishes to see you in the green room. I'm afraid she's not very well today. She's been seeing spots before her eyes.
1: Dear me, has she seen a doctor?
2: No, sir, just spots.
1: That's a very old joke, Grimbling.
2: I'm a very old butler.
1: Come along, Moll. Come along, Moll. Let's go and see Mother.
0: We entered a large green room, and sitting at the fireplace was Lady Coverlet, a tall, regal, gracious bit of crackling. She was sitting too close to the fire. Blushing, I dropped a curtsy.
1: Butterfinger. Mother, this is Moll, the new chambermaid.
3: Come here, child, where I can see you. You have a pretty face, my dear, and a fine figure to boot.
1: Oh, that is so unfunny.
3: Maybe, but I usually get a laugh with the voice. Roger, come here. I do not approve of this young lady. She comes from rude peasant stock. Should make very good soup. But if I turned my back on her...
1: And her father.
3: Very well. Very well, but don't go getting involved with her. Now it is time for my tea and muffins. Ask Grimbling to bring the tea and tell Muffins I'm waiting for him.
0: And so I started work at Coverlet Hall. During the next weeks, I saw a great deal of Roger, though I didn't see him very often. Then, one day...
1: Oh, Moll, Will you marry me?
0: Roger, this is so sudden.
1: Then the answer's no?
0: Yes.
1: Oh.
0: For the next 4 days, he hardly spoke, and then...
1: What do you mean, yes?
0: I mean, I will.
1: Oh, Ma, we must tell Mother at once. Mother, I'm going to marry Ma, your chambermaid.
3: Oh, handmaid?
1: No, chambermaid.
3: Oh, send me muffins.
0: Next morning we were married, and that night a glittering ball was given.
2: Here's a glittering ball for you, my dear. And a Christmas cracker for you, you lovely Christmas.
0: As I entered the ballroom that night, all eyes turned in my direction, gathering up my skirts, which had fallen off in the excitement. I walked serenely into the room.
1: Ah, there you are, Moll. What's been holding you up?
0: A safety pin.
1: Come and let me introduce you to some of the guests.
4: Good evening, Coverlet. Who is this captivating wench?
1: Ah, Moll, this is the Prime Minister, my wife.
0: I didn't know you were already married, Roger.
4: What an enchanting girl. Absolutely enchanting.
1: Poor old soul, he's been having a hard time with the rent bill. If he doesn't pay up Tuesday, he'll be evicted. Now, you must meet Sir Lionel Tuppence. He's in the cabinet.
0: What's he doing in there?
1: Mixing cocktails. Ah, there is someone else you must meet. Quelle offense, toujours la politesse.
5: Madame, I have been looking forward to this moment all evening.
1: Count Alphonse is French.
0: I know that.
1: Yes, but the people at home may have some difficulty with the accent.
5: But listen, the band is striking up. Will you join me on the floor?
0: Well, I don't want to get my dress dirty.
5: I mean, would you care to dance?
0: I'll be delighted.
5: You will, you will.
0: Five minuets later, it was time for Count Alphonse to leave, but for the rest of the evening, I seemed to see his devilishly handsome face always before me. That night, as I undressed in my boudoir, I heard a strange noise behind the screen.
5: Un, deux, trois, quatre, cinq, six, seven.
0: The French count.
6: Yes. Yes, it is I, Alphonse, toujours la politesse. Come away with me, Moll.
0: What are you saying?
5: Oh, my little cabbage, my little mushroom. Let me take you away from here.
0: But what about my husband?
5: No, I'd rather take you.
0: Oh, Alphonse, you've persuaded me.
5: Oh, Moll.
1: So, what have we here?
0: Oh, my husband.
5: Mon Dieu, I am undone.
1: So I see. Count Alphonse, I must insist that honor is satisfied. Choose your weapon.
5: I choose swords.
1: Very well, I choose pistols. Till dawn tomorrow night, then. Good morning.
0: Oh, Alphonse, what will you do?
5: Mon chéri, I am an aristocrat and a Frenchman.
0: Then you fight him?
5: No, I'll run away. I shall smuggle myself into France.
0: But what about the French customs?
5: You must learn them from somebody else, my dear. Farewell.
0: I never saw Alphonse again, and next day my husband and I set out for London, where we were to live. Suddenly, as the carriage passed over a narrow bridge...
7: Stand and deliver.
1: Who the devil are you, sir?
7: I am none other than Dick Turpentine, the notorious highwayman. And this is my famous horse, Black Beauty.
1: I thought Black Beauty was a book.
7: You're right. No wonder she's so slow.
1: That's a terrible joke.
7: It's a terrible book. All right. Hands up, the lot of you. This pistol I'm holding is a gun. So step out of the coach and throw down your valuables.
0: But we'll catch cold.
7: That's not what I mean. Oh, I don't know, though.
1: Now, look here, my good fellow. If you let us go on our way, I shall give you these 4 pieces of 8. Or these 2 pieces of 16.
7: I'll take the money if you throw in your wife.
1: Very well. Hup!
7: Thank you, sir. God bless you.
1: Coachman, drive to London as fast as you can.
8: Yes, sir. Giddy up there, me beauties. To London we'll go.
1: You might have waited for me.
7: Well, I must be on my way.
1: What about me?
7: Well, you'll have to walk, seeing as you haven't got a horse to ride.
1: Well, what about my wife?
7: Oh, you wouldn't get far on her. Anyway, she's coming with me. Up you come, gal.
1: Moll, you're not leaving me.
0: Yes, Roger. When I first met you, I thought you were well-bred. Now I find you're just half-baked.
9: That joke was sent in by Rosie Bedsock of 40 in the Villas, West Hartlepool.
7: Bye-bye, sir.
0: Goodbye, Roger.
1: Come back! Come back! Come back!
0: And so I went to look after Dick Turpentine, and I was very happy learning to cook and sew for him. One evening, hello, darling, had a good day?
7: No, I had a bit of trouble robbing the Nottingham coach.
0: What sort of trouble?
7: Well, you remember you spent last night darning the holes in my black mask?
0: Yes.
7: Still, I made a big haul. They made me pull the coach to London. By the way, we're having someone for supper.
0: Oh, I thought we were having chicken.
7: I mean, they'll be arriving any moment. But first, I must tell you something.
0: What is it, Dick? It's another woman, isn't it?
7: Yes. I met her today on the stagecoach. We're to be married tomorrow. She's a very great lady.
0: I think I know who you mean. Oh, Dick, I shall never let you go.
3: Young woman, put down my fiancé.
0: It's not possible.
3: Perhaps not, but it makes a very neat ending.

once again, the Angus Prune tune brings to an end I'm Sorry I'll Read That Again, which featured the talents of Rosie Bedsock. The script was by Timbrook Taylor, Philip Cox and Graham Garden, the songs by John Cameron and Bill Oddie, and the music was provided in the ordinary way by Dave Lee. Also taking part were Timbrook Taylor, John Cleese, Graham Garden, David Hatch, Joe Kendall and Bill Oddie, who are all currently appearing in the stage adaptation of The Anatomy of Melancholy at the Totteridge and Whetstone Social and Bingo Club. The producer, Humphrey Barclay, isn't appearing in anything at the Peekaboo Club, Soho.

0: sexy.
1: And that's it for this week. Come back again, same bat time, same bat channel. Sean Klein here with you on Iconic Comedy Trainwreck on the Global Voice.

0: Hier is Adleef Lang op de Global Voice. Iedere woensdag van 11 tot 1 UTC. Het programma heet Triple Dutch. Je kunt er niet omheen.
1: Then simply mail it to the address on the application. 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
2: 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Austria, Botswana, Brazil, China, Colombia, Cuba, Germany, India, Indonesia, Iran, Japan, Malaysia, Mexico, Monaco, Myanmar, Tibet, Turkey, UK, USA, Vanuatu, and the Propagation Outlook. Standard disclaimer. We begin with a story via Mike Cooper from the Irish Times, May 16th. Europe's public service broadcasters in crisis. A wake-up call for every country. This starts with Austria, an existential crisis gripping the host broadcaster for the Eurovision Song Contest, ORF. Last March, harassment claims by a female employee against ORF Director General Roland Weissmann, which he denies, prompted his resignation. That triggered an opaque compliance probe, months of intrigue, claims of widespread bullying, and revelations of unethical management behavior. Above all, the scandal exposed once more how ORF management structures are chronically susceptible to political interference. This goes into considerable detail about similar problems in other countries, including Czechia, France, Germany, Hungary, and Poland. Also, the UK and Ireland itself. Via Dave Kenny in the British CX Club, VOA Botswana reportedly resuming shortwave transmissions. Daniel Burns got this from the WRTH Facebook page that VOA Botswana is firing back up on 22 May with this schedule. 4940 at 0530 to 07 UT, which is likely to conflict with that station 4940 in Venezuela. These are all at 06 to 14 UT, 12060, 15160, and 17690. And then from 12 to 14 on 4930, but this is only on Tuesdays and Fridays and all in English. Only a few shortwave stations are left in Brazil, and here's one rarely reported, but apparently it has been active. Rob Wagner in Australia reports to the National Flash Sheet on 5035, Rádio Educação Rural in Cuari, Amazonas, May 8th at 10:10, with talk about keeping in good health, pop songs, a fair signal. But splash from 5040 Vanuatu, best monitored in LSB and noted past 11 UT. There's been more monitoring and discussion of that new frequency from China we mentioned last week, 17820. CFCC show starting on May 11th, on the air from 0555 to 0205, in Tibetan and Uyghur, in addition to Chinese, I assume, from the Dongfang site on Hainan Island, 100 kilowatts at 16 degrees, which isn't exactly the right direction for the Uyghurs or the Tibetans. Amid this, there is also a registration from Riyadh, Saudi Arabia, at 12 to 15 on 17820 in Urdu. But as far as I know, Saudi Arabia has really been off shortwave for some time. Otherwise, this could be considered the 13th program of China National Radio in those regional languages. However, one report from Rodolfo Grimm in Brazil says the transmitter site is Lingxi, which is more like central China, heard on 17820 at 1602, May 16th, supposedly in the Uyghur language. Tony Pavic in BC has some more observations about China. Shortwave transmissions, in addition to being all over the place, also brings some very interesting observations. In some ways, the manner in which China operates is almost a scorched earth policy. Take 6030 kilohertz, for example. He says, most days I have CNR2 on top of a DRM signal from CNR1. This cannot be good for either one. From 6075 to 6200, four or five simulcasts of CNR1 with a smattering of CRI and other CNR versions. Some are to jam Taiwan. Or is it just to be a nuisance? There is also jamming of Sound of Hope, of course. He says some jamming appears to be, in principle, continuous, but in practice actually has a break of about 3 minutes after the time pips at the top of the hour, only to return about 3 minutes in. I note this on most Sound of Hope frequencies. Almost like if you want to try to log SOH, your best bet is between minutes 0 and 3 of any given hour. Likewise, I noted that RTI Taiwan on 11615 in Mandarin is in the clear from 11 UT sign-on until 1103, when a carrier comes up on top, diminishing them, and then CNR1 audio at 40 seconds past 1103, consistently, thus giving listeners on the mainland 3 minutes to hear news from Taiwan. Of course, there are the music-only transmissions of CRI for German and Portuguese, and the constant repeats of the Tofu show for Russian. One has to wonder what the real purpose is. Could it be just to claim a frequency as belonging to them so that no one else will squat on it? Surely CRI can't be happy with Cuba and its outages for CRI relays. Takahito Akabayashi in Japan tells us that China recently ceased some high-power medium-wave transmissions, according to Shaolin Broadcasting Station on May 17th. These are the site's frequencies and powers. Changzhou, Voice of China, 1593 kHz, 400 kilowatts. Guangzhou, Fujian Province, Cross Strait Radio, 837, 1,000 kilowatts. And CNR6 Easy Radio, 909 kilohertz, 600 kilowatts. Then there's Nanping, Fujian Province, also for Cross Strait Radio to Taiwan, 600 kilowatts on 1116 have all been ceased. And Takahito says, I myself monitored using a remote in Taiwan in the night hours on May 17th. No signal detected on 909, on 1593, 837, and 1116. Some Chinese stations detected, but weak signals. While Salmon of NBC says the 1593 transmitter was very widely heard from Western North America, there are two regular transmitters.

about eclectic music choices. A fair signal and noise confirmed via remote in Colombia. Using a remote, Ron Howard in California says my last reception was May 8th at 2120. Chuck Berry, Sweet Little 16, Louis Prima, Pennies from Heaven, and the usual Jubilee Bible readings in English. However, it was missing on May 16th, also monitoring via remote in Colombia at midnight 25 UT and 0350, off the air. But the sister station, 6010, was still on the air. Ron says on May 18th it was back on the air after a few days silent, 5910 Al Caravan Radio at midnight 13 with music by Alabama and the usual Jubilee Bible readings in English. Via remote in Alberta, Wolfgang Büschel measured it, May 18th back on the air, at 0545 on exactly 5909.994. Ralph Perry in Illinois was hearing 5910.04 on May 20th at 0815, a fairly good signal, music by Glenn Campbell and others. Ron Howard on the California beach was hearing it May 20th at 0813 to 833 on 5910. And earlier that date via remote at 0210. Also via that remote in Alberta, Wolfgang Büschel reported La Voz de tu Conciencia at 0551 on 6010.010, while the Brazilian on almost the same frequency, Radio Confidencia, was on 6010.065. There may be a drastic shortage of fuel and electricity in Cuba. Nevertheless, Radio Havana, Cuba, manages to put transmitters on the air without modulating them, for no reason whatsoever, it would seem. We often hear 9710 and or 11760 late into the night. On May 16th, they were on until suddenly off around 0630. Via BCDX, Martin Reynolds in the British Disc Club reports on May 14th, Thursday at 1805, Music for Joy on 13730 DRM with some stereo audio decoded. 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It's via the Nauen Germany site. Wolfgang Büschel also notes a bad audio mixture on 11865, three different services, filed here under India, that's the main one, Akashvani, and the Tibetan service. May 14th at 1148 on 11864.772. But it's jammed by CNR1 China on 11865.002. Furthermore, there is Voice of Korea from the North in Japanese on 11864.922. Upon Asilomar State Beach, California, Reinhard reports more on RRI Nabire, Indonesia, 7289.9, a Marathon DX session, May 17th from tune in at 8:15 till tune out at 11:15 UT. Another example of their greatly extended scheduling. This included an Islamic segment 0849 to 0900, and a Christian programming, preaching and many religious songs from 10:29 until 11:15. Roth is listening again May 20th from 0830 till 10:45. At 0850, there was that Islamic segment, a variety of songs from 09 to 10, some in English. There was significant CNR1 interference after 1000, when there was news in Bahasa, Indonesia, and from 1033, some Christian programming. And on May 21st, he was listening via remote at Half Moon Bay, California, up the coast from him, tuned in at 1032 until it was cut off at 1056. In the National Flash Sheet, Rob Wagner in Australia reports on 11815 from Wolverton, UK, Radio Payam, so that's Iran Nan. It was a 2004 UT in Farsi, many IDs that way, P-A-Y-A-M. He says, I'm unsure which broadcaster this is. In Iran, there is a Radio Payam, but it is not that one. This appears to be anti-Iran in content, short messages, spasms of instrumental music. At 2025, several songs, 2050 political commentary, suddenly off with no closing announcement, just before 2100, a strong signal on May 12th. In Medium Wave Echo of the Arctic Radio Club, an article from North Korea Tech, a lot of speculation about possibly
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0: broadcast pathway to North Korea, since NHK Radio in Japan has closed down several of its high-power medium-wave frequencies. Trouble is, there are still some other stations in China, or even North Korea, on the same ones, 693, 747, 774, 828, and 873. Malaysia, Ron Howard says, RTM Sabah VFM was heard relaying 92.7 FM in Kota Kinabalu on 11885, May 19th after 0515, heard via remote in Bandung, Indonesia. It was DJ Donnie Mapat with his midday program Experience Variety, with rock and roll other pop songs.
1: Break the habit of tossing cigarette butts out of vehicles. 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
0: The ARC Medium Wave Echo, Michel Frémy of Radio Magazine, reported that in the early hours of Tuesday, May 5th, an AM transmission tower belonging to NRM Communications, Núcleo Radio Mil, one of Mexico City's major radio companies, collapsed. 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So we wonder if these are on the air by now from some other location. Monaco Nan, from Radio Magazine Facebook via Idun's Medium Wave Info, via Mike Terry. Is there a future for the megawatt transmitter on 1467 kHz in Ramul, France? 6 years after Radio Monte Carlo left long wave, only a few hours of nighttime broadcasting on medium wave remained for TWR. But now the center is attracting new clients. Initial trials targeting the UK were successful, extending to the far north of Europe. It enables large-scale broadcasting throughout Europe and North Africa. Its antenna directs waves in five directions to focus them on the chosen target. Of course, Radio 6 International, originating in Scotland, is being carried. For airtime rentals, here's the contact at this website, www.mmd.mc/en/contact. Via kilohertz, megahertz, and gigantic hertz, World of Radio 2348, a non-commercial service, as is our website, worldofradio.com. 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Box 1684, ENID OK 73702. Myanmar, about 7345, Tazin Radio. Reinhard says, good news, thanks to Art Delabere, for an alert that the long-standing interference from CNR7 in China, voice of the Greater Bay Area, was on that frequency after 11 UT, but was not currently being heard anymore. Could it be a permanent schedule change? So on May 14th, Ron was monitoring from 11:20, from the beach, direct reception. It was poor, but there was no Chinese interference. However, after 11:55, there was interference from North Korean jamming of National Unity Radio on adjacent 7340, which starts at 1200. By May 16th, the news was bad. Starting 11:01 UT, observed via remote in Thailand, CNR7, voice of the Guangdong, Hong Kong, Macau, Greater Bay Area, of the China Central Radio and TV, was again back on the air. 7345 parallel to 13770, both with good reception. And there was no hint of Tazin Radio Myanmar when monitoring before 1101. So China was back to major QRM whenever Tazin is on the air. Tibet Nan, Volkyang Bushard reports on May 21st, voice of Tibet, originating in Oslo, Norway, via Uzbekistan relay site on 9887, actually 9886.911, with heavy interference from heavy Chinese mainland jamming on 9885 and 9890. This was apparently around 13 UT on May 21st. Voice of Turkey is sticking to 11785, English to North America, at 22 UT, despite interference from Brazil on the low side, and the upper frequencies being clear. Furthermore, this transmission is missing once or twice a week. This past week it was not on the air, Saturday, May 16th, or Wednesday, May 20th. Other dates it's come on the air just in time before 2200. Something's erroneous at Emmerlaire. Martin Reynolds of the British Statistics Club reports on coordinated paired DRM activity, moving from 15196 and 15401 kHz to 11697 12001 on the 15th of May, Friday. He monitored in two sessions, 1644 to 1713 UT and 1718 to 1804, two DRM type stations operating in tandem. By nulling the signals with a loop while carefully watching the color of the waterfall, I'm reasonably confident of two different transmitter locations at bearings of 200 degrees and 260 from Erdington. In the second session, they both closed down within 30 seconds of each other. They were identical in width, moving from 20 kHz to 16 kHz at the change of band. He says I cannot prove it, but it is consistent with BBC activity from Wolverton and Ascension. Chris Greenway says BBC World Service has made a couple of frequency changes to avoid jamming. English to South and Southeast Asia at 0 to 02 UT has moved from 12095 to avoid Chinese jamming to 11730 as of May 2nd. And BBC Korean at 1430 to 15 and 1530 to 16 on 12005 has moved to 11860 on 16 May to avoid jamming. Of course, 11860 is also a Radio Marti frequency. He says this seems to have been the first observed jamming of BBC in Korean for some years. Mike Terry says the BBC World Service is executing a major digital transformation to shift global audience from traditional shortwave radio and satellite to digital platforms and IP-based distribution. Progress is slow. It still faces major funding issues. In March, the UK government announced an increase in funding of the World Service over the next 3 years. Also via Mike Terry, a Telegraph story of 18 May, BBC will have to make cuts to staff and services. Its new Director General has said, Matt Britton, the former Google executive, told staff on his first day on the job, "Tough choices are unavoidable as we make savings." He said, "I believe that today the world needs the BBC more than ever, here in the UK and around the world. The BBC has never been more needed on the side of the audience as their most trusted news provider, the cornerstone of our creative economy, and a force that brings people together." Mike Barraclough previews a program of particular interest on BBC Radio 4. It's called Archive on 4, The Sound of Soft Power. It's Saturday, 23rd May, at 19 to 20 GM. Mike Barraclough previews a program of particular interest on BBC Radio 4, it's called Archive on 4, The Sound of Soft Power. It's Saturday, 23rd May, at 19 to 20 GMT. Josephine McDermott traces the start of international radio in its heyday through World War II and the Cold War as a tool of soft power. Here are the hosts of shortwave radio, from Nazi propagandists Lord Haw Haw and Mildred Gillers to Doris Mashina, the presenter of Soviet Radio Moscow's Mailbag, and June Taylor, the New Zealander who became the global voice of communist Albania. Also, the sounds lost to time from Radio Netherlands, Happy Station Show, Radio Berlin International, the Russian version of the British institution, the Archers, which came about following the collapse of the USSR. Featuring Thomas Witherspoon, creator of the Shortwave Radio Audio Archive. Also, Paul Watson, Greg Shum, Mark Hurst, Tom Gavaras, and Keith Perrone. Moscow Mailbag recording from Tech Topics on YouTube. A podcast may be available later on internationally. From standard.co.uk via Chris Greenway, Radio Caroline goes silent for a while after mistakenly announcing the death of a king. It was the afternoon of 19 May, as widely reported in the press. Station manager Peter Moore said due to a computer error at our main studio, the death of a monarch procedure, which all UK stations hold in readiness, while hoping not to require, was accidentally activated on May 19th, mistakenly announcing that H.M. the King had passed away. Radio Caroline fell silent, as would be required, which alerted us to restore programming and issue an on-air apology. Ben Cobb reports the FCC has renewed licenses of several prominent high-frequency trading stations. These experimentals are authorized ERP levels up to 1,000 kilowatts, including 10 bands WI2XNX, Toggle Communications WI2XAJ, Farside Communications WL2XFU, and RCA Telecom WO2XPY. FCC formerly allowed these stations to forgo IDs, but it removed that exemption from station identification. It's a mystery why FCC made this about-face after years of allowing an ID operation. Maybe someone at FCC came to their senses and found no articulable reason why stations transmitting hundreds of thousands of watts on dozens of HF bands should not identify themselves. Furthermore, any transmission originating in the U.S. and directed outside the U.S. is not permitted under this license. But Tony Pavick in Canada says he's still hearing on 6938 WO2XPY with a Morse code ID on 6938. That's amid the pirate ban at 0355 UT, May 11th. But Ben Cobb says it appears FCC has modified the licenses again to remove the restriction on transmissions directed outside the U.S. Stephen Lewis in Houston says, I had an apparent trading station around midnight 20 UT, May 20th, or maybe two stations, a strong buzz whine spanning from 14672 to 14696, and an identical signal 14702 to 14726. Sporadic EDX season is ramping up. Even though I don't have a VHF antenna on my R75, I heard a beacon on 6 meters, 50,063 kHz CW, May 20th at 2158, from K7EMX. He has an amusing website at QRZ.com. And my first sporadic EFMDX opening of the season was May 19th and the 20th, from 2319 UT past midnight 15, from Virginia, Tennessee, Georgia, and Florida, up to 101 megahertz. In the Michigan ARE tip sheet, Ken Zicke, visiting the Mackinac Straits area of Michigan on May 10th, reports there's a TIS station there on both 530 and 16 kilohertz. Its call sign is WNHC787, but it has consistently identified for years now by dropping the numbers and reversing the letters as WHNC at Mackinac City and St. Ignace. Via the Arctic Radio Club, Johnny Candle of Carolina News Update, May 1st, says on WBT 1110 in Charlotte, North Carolina, the loop directing listeners to 107.9 FM has now been running for 109 days with no new format announced. For a 104-year-old heritage signal, it's an unusually long holding pattern and one that continues to fuel speculation about what comes next. May 20th at 0635 UT, I had an open carrier on 590 kHz versus some other stations, making me suspect the Omaha transmitter may be about to come back. Furthermore, in the Arctic Radio Club, as Walnut Media seeks to acquire Summit Media's silent 590 KXSP Omaha, the company has applied for a waiver to place the heritage call letters WOW back on that frequency. Via Mike Terry, according to RadioInsight.com, Worldwide News Network is adding four former CBS News radio staffers. Red Apple Audio Networks, 770 WABC, has announced launch date and first hires for its Worldwide News Network following the addition of Lee Harris as VP of News. WNN will commence operations at 12 a.m. Eastern on Saturday, May 23rd, immediately following the sign-off of CBS News Radio, providing top and bottom-of-the-hour newscasts. Ken Zicke says, this is incredibly encouraging. I hope they can succeed in preserving a nonpartisan, fact-based news organization, whatever name it may fall under into the future. Good to hear some good news for a change. However, Red Apple also provides the other side of midnight. I heard the host there trying to make the case that Michelle Obama is a male. Via remotes, Ron Howard reports on Radio Vanuatu, May 20th. It switched from 9960 to 7260 at 0158. Sometime later, it changed again to 5040 and Dolof at 1057. The propagation outlook from SWPC issued May 18th. ANKNC is peaking at 12 and 4 on May 27th, June 4th and 13th, 30 and 6 on June 11th. Quiet estates of 8 and 3 or 5 and 2, May 22nd to 26th, 29th to June 3rd, June 5th to 8th and 10th. Solar flux rising from 110 May 22nd to a peak of 135 on the 31st. And down to 95 by June 11th. And remember to be on the lookout for sporadic EMUFs above 88 MHz into the FM band. 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

0: Hello and thanks for joining me for Odds and Sods for April 2026. And this month I'm going to do something that I had meant to do some years ago and just didn't get around to it. And we're going to listen to a video from the Wonder of Mechanical Music and Carousels channel, The Wonders of Musical Clocks, Music Boxes, and More. Craig Smith presents a variety of musical clocks that were made over the past 200 years. And he talks a lot, and there are quite a few examples, and I will have a couple little comments interjected in here also. But he is quite descriptive on a lot of this stuff, so I think you'll find it interesting. And I learned some things myself. I had no idea that there were clocks that would start playing music to let you know that they needed to be wound way back in the 1800s. So this is going to be split in two, and we're going to hear it over the next couple of months.
1: There we go. So we're going to talk about musical clocks. I should tell you that I'm talking to you from Rochester, New York, and I'm retired from Xerox 20 years ago. And since then, I've been collecting and restoring cylinder and disc music boxes, musical clocks, barrel organs, and the like, and find it very interesting, especially meeting all the people that is associated with that. So I want to tell you about, let me start out with one that's actually a modern clock. So let's take a look at that one. And this one is came from one of my neighbors. It turns out that a guy I knew for 40, 50 years, and he passed away a few years ago. And the next Christmas, his son showed up at the front door with a Christmas present. And he had bought this clock for me, knowing what I'm interested in, as a Christmas present. But he didn't get a chance to give it to me. So we have it at our house and we enjoy it. So I thought this is the modern version of what people think mechanical clocks are.

0: Greg, did that need any work?
1: I'm sorry?
0: Did that need any work, or you got it as is?
1: The only amounted to opening the box that it was in, and I was able to handle that okay. So it's interesting that it's mechanical, and it's a clock, and it's musical, except the musical part doesn't come from the part of the clock that they used to do for what we have. But anyway, so we have this in our family room sitting on top of the piano. And actually, I think it's probably of all our instruments, the one we hear the most, because it's on all the time and it plays on the hour. And so we can listen to the music and think about our friend Jerry. Now, you notice on the piano, I took this picture shortly after Christmas. So since I had it, I thought I'd point out something else interesting. Here's another version of mechanical music. You see the five figures on the front of the piano? They're a hallmark accessory, I guess, or thing you bought at Christmas time. And it's a band of Disney characters. It's all electronic, but it is mechanical. And they play in harmony. So each one of them plays the part of the actual instrument that they play, but electronically they play it all together. They play 10 different tunes. So let's hear what they do.

0: I found out about those at an AMICA meeting that we had. Several of the people at the meeting did what we did, is go out and bought some. In fact, the next meeting, we had everybody show up and bring them with them. We had 30 of them all playing at the same time. But enough for the modern stuff. Let's go back to the old kind, the typical kind of mechanical music, musical clocks.
1: How do they coordinate with each other, those five Disney characters? How do they coordinate to play with each other? They're not connected.
0: It's radio. I don't know if it's Wi-Fi or if it's Bluetooth or something, but it's done. Each one of them plays two tunes, but those two tunes are also listed on the other ones. So they all play together, and they each play the part of the instrument that they are. So they don't all play together, you know, just playing all the same notes. It's all five-part harmony, so to speak. So this clock was actually a kit made in like the 1870s by somebody who liked to do fretwork. You could buy a kit. Well, actually, you bought the plans. In fact, if you look at that book that's sort of stuck in the corner there, that's actually a catalog. And you can still buy the plans for this Apostle clock and build it if you have a lot of time on your hands. But we bought it at an auction up in Buffalo. And I don't know if others have had this experience, but we drove all the way up there, sat all through the auction for a couple of hours, and they finally come up with it, and the bidding went up and up, and then the guy, of course, stops and says, no, this is really wonderful, and so. Then he starts it up again, and it gets past where I'm willing to pay for it, and it looks like it's going to be the end, and my wife pokes me in the ribs and said, we sat here for 2 hours, bid again, and so we ended up getting it. So let's hear this one. Oh, I should point out, this is the inside. It has a music box, and on the left side is the spring mechanism that makes the apostles move.

0: for some reason, six of the apostles were out to lunch that day. You only have six, but there is room for 12 anyway, so it doesn't matter. Going on to the next one. This one, you may know that I'm interested in things made by a guy named Dufner.
1: We're talking late 19th century here.
0: Bill Edgerton in particular should know because he has a beautiful orchestra made by Mr. Dufner in Buffalo. This clock was a flute clock, and it came from a guy who collected stuff who lived near where Bernard Dufner lived. And this is a Dufner clock made by Bernard Dufner's uncle, I believe. What you see there actually is all newly made. All those pieces are newly made. If we go to the next one, you can see a picture of the face. And the face was created from the Utrecht Museum. The director there took a picture of another Damien Dufner clock and sent it to me. And I had it printed it out and put it on hardboard and put it in the clock. So it's a Dufner, but it's not the same Dufner. Now, the next one shows a picture of the upper part of the clock. And the one in Utrecht, they all have a name. And it was called Two Girls by the Well, which is pretty obvious. But my wife has always liked Rhapsody in Blue, but she can never remember the name of it. So she always calls it It's So Peaceful in the Country. So I named this one since it wouldn't be exactly the same. So it's Peaceful in the Country up there. And it's supposed to have five figures on it. And let's see, we've got a picture of one of the figures, I think. Yes, there he is. I had a terrible time getting a hold of that. I hired three different local carvers, and they all had an interpretation of what they thought that they should look like, in spite of the fact I gave them a picture of what I wanted. So I finally gave up and carved it myself and painted it, but I have never got around to painting all the other ones yet. Let's take a look at the mechanism itself. We take the face off and all, and you can see there's the wooden case behind it, all the controls on the left. In the top left, you see a horizontal bar. That has a mechanism where there's actually pins on the barrel that turns one of the five ranks of pipes on and off automatically, which is rather unusual. And of course, the big crank to wind it up, there's a huge weight inside of it. The next picture shows the barrel, which is fairly good size. It's a better part of 2 feet wide. And then, of course, down on the left side, you can see the cord hanging down where the weight is, and in the middle of the clock. And like other clocks of this sort, it plays music from the organ, and that's supposed to attract your attention so that you pay attention to what time it is when the clock gets around to striking. Let's take a look at the pipes. They're up on the top behind the top part. Those are the base pipes. They lay horizontally in front. And you can see they're made out of new wood because those were missing along with a bunch of other ones. One more slide will show you these are the regular pipes. They're stopped pipes in the back and the open pipes are the next ones to the front. And those tubes on the right are tubes that bring the air up to the base pipes. The next picture has go back one. Can you do that easily? Here you go. Those are a rather special kind of pipes. There's an open pipe, but the mouth of them is completely different. And I think that shows in the next picture it's not the typical, but it basically blows air over a surface and then down into the pipe. Very delicate. And these pipes, by the way, make 1.5 inches of water, which is really, really low.
1: Yes, he said water. And I guess everybody there is supposed to know that. But yes, these things were made to run on water pressure, and that kind of technology has been around at least since the 900s or 1000s.
0: And last but not least, in the front are the oboe pipes with those strange shaped resonators on the top. That was an interesting, half of them were missing, and that was a bit of a challenge, making the three different parts. They're shaped differently, they're sized differently, and they have to get, they're made out of the same kind of tin, like a tin pie safe is made out of, and then solder together. So the trick was to do the geometry to get the shapes all so they'd all match. Let me see. I think we got a picture of the inside of that pipe. Here you go. It has a reed in it, and that L-shaped bar moves back and forth on the reed and makes it shorter or longer. So that's how you tune it. Now, I don't have a video of this, but I do have a video of a clock that a flute clock that I restored for the Hoffman Museum. And I think if we go to the next picture, there it is. And if you click the right button, it might even play you music.

0: And those figures raise their instruments or musicians, and then they turn left and right to play while the music is playing. Now, from this one, we could go to a small, much smaller one, which I saw advertised. And matter of fact, I think Eric showed me this one or told me about this one. He's here tonight, I think. And it was for sale at a house sale near Utica. And it didn't say too much about it. It didn't mention the face or anything like that. It just said parts for a flute clock. Turns out the guy that was doing this was a clock collector. And I guess he wasn't much interested in the music, but he was a clock collector. And he had, I should go back one. So I was interested in getting it. And there were also music boxes. So I told Nancy, why don't you go and take a look at the music boxes? And if you can get that flute clock, I'd be interested. Well, she came back and sure enough, she bought it. And it ended up costing more than I wanted to pay. But when it got time to pick it up and pay her the money, the last thing she came out was the face of this clock, which is beautifully hand-painted. In fact, if we go to the next picture, I think there's a picture of it when we got it. And you'll notice the right-hand side has no drawing on it. There's about 2 or 3 inches on the right-hand side. They were just flat-out missing. That's a piece of wood I added on. And you can see all the white places where the gesso underneath shows where it was cracked or broken. So I sent it down to a fella in Pennsylvania, and he restored it. I think we got a picture of that too. And that's the original. The picture that was shown on the front of the clock, actually on the clock, was a photograph that I took so I'd have something to look at during the 2 years it took him to fix it. Let's see. I can show you the figures on this one. There they are. It has a clock in the bottom and the barrel, like I said. Unfortunately, his idea of figures was little Boy Scouts in uniform or something like that. And they didn't really do very well. The curious thing about it is he wasn't planning apparently on restoring it. I got 2 or 3 boxes of parts. He had the wood collected and partly cut out to make a copy of this clock instead of restoring the original, which is really amazing. And if we take the figures off in that white background, you'll be able to see the pipes that are in the back. He also made those, which didn't help much because they don't work very well. But sometime when I get around to it, I've got to make 20 some odd pipes and 2 different types and see if I can get that thing working again. So that's the organ clocks. Now, a lot of the clocks, musical clocks, have music boxes in them, cylinder music boxes. So the typical one is made by a guy named or a company named Rebuschak.
1: Looks like we're still talking about the late 19th century.
0: And the typical one plays 2 tunes. So I took a picture. There it is. And the interesting thing about this is that the comb is on what looks like backwards. Normally on a cylinder music box, the bass teeth, the long ones, are on the left. And there was some kind of a trade problem over in Central Europe and Austria, say, where they there was a rule that said if you made a musical clock or a musical novelty and you said it was from Austria, the music box had to be from Austria too. Well, makes sense. The problem was all the music boxes look the same. So, and to keep themselves out of trouble, the Austrian makers switched the comb around the other way around. So all the ones there are reverse comb. That's what they call them, reverse comb music boxes. Now, just so you get an idea what it sounds like, the next slide is going to be of, there it is. That's one of those movements. And just to show you how much difference or how much important the case that it comes in, I'm holding it in my hand here, not touching the top of that panel. So I'm going to play it for a few seconds, and then I'll put it down, and you'll be able to hear the difference.

One thing you should notice is how long it plays. The cylinder's only an inch in diameter. That one's about 4.5 inches wide, and it plays for almost a whole minute. Now, that's a two-tune music box made by that company, but they also made larger ones, and I think we got a picture of the three-tune one. There it is. Let's see. Let's open it up. We'll see the inside. There it is. And you notice the comb is longer, and so is the cylinder. So I think we got a recording of the three-tune box.

There we go. And I actually have a four-tune, a picture of a four-tune music box that somebody tried to make into a musical clock. And they did it by taking a mechanism for a four-tune cylinder box, which, by the way, is very rare. There's hardly any four-tune ones like that. And they put that inside a box, which is not the box for a music box. And they added a clock, which isn't the right kind of clock anyways. But that's their version of a musical clock. I'm not going to play it because it plays a whole other mood and it sort of sounds like the other one. But anyways, but that's a very, very nice clock. In fact, the person that sold it to me is in the audience tonight, if I'm correct. So let's go one step further. Now, these are all been in wooden cases, but usually they're in a clock of some sort or some other novelty. And here's one which came from the husband of the lady that sold me that music box. It's a big, I mean, that thing's 2 feet tall, all gilded decorations, really fancy. And it was hanging up on the wall, and Dick bought it at the clock site, a clock mart, and because he got there before I did. But in the course of some discussion, we were able to find a home for it over at my house. So I restored it. Now, this is the first one. You're going to hear that the small, all the other ones you're going to hear are the small two-tune Rebicek music boxes. And this one, I turned the thing over, opened up the back, so you can see what's inside, which isn't too much. But there's the small music box, and now you'll be able to hear what that sounds like.

not only do these things play a long time, almost a minute apiece, but they also have really great bass. Unfortunately, I think this doesn't do justice to the bass sound, because most of the speakers aren't big enough and the audio recording wasn't good enough to pick up a lot of the bass, but it really has a nice full bass. This Black Clock was really interesting. This is the first musical clock I got. It was at a clock meeting, in the Mart at a clock meeting in Syracuse. And I walked around to look at things, and I saw this clock with a bunch of others. And my wife and I have a T-shirt that says, "I buy old music boxes," which we've had several times that's paid off. And this time, the lady that saw us says to me, "Oh, there's a music box in this clock." So we looked at the music box. Oh, yeah, that's really neat. And it was a lot of money, and I don't know if I want that bad. So we walked around, and about 2 hours later, I'd sort of decided I was going to splurge and buy it. And went back, and it was gone. And I, oh, crap. And then so I said something to the lady. She said, "Oh, well, my husband's just packing up. We're going home early." I said, "Where is he?" "He's out in the parking lot." So I hightailed it out to the parking lot and bought it out of the back of his car. Had, by the way, a discount because he didn't really want to take it home. But anyways, this is this is not the typical kind. This looks more like a mantle clock. You'll see the more typical kind in a minute. It didn't come with that statue on the top, but typically these did have one, and I was able to find an appropriate one. And so I put it on top of there. And if you play the next tune, you'll actually hear that one go.

Right, think about this cylinder. It's an inch in diameter. That means the tune is basically 3 inches long, and you've got to have all the pins for that tune in a distance of 3 inches. It's amazing how they were able to do that. Now we're going to go on to the more typical shape, which is a portal clock. Now, portal clock, it's sort of supposed to remind you of the entrance to a city, the pillars, and then you walk underneath the dome or the archway. So these, I've collected four of those so far, and I built this shelf to put them on over in the corner. It works out pretty well. Here's the first one. That one I got from Marty Rennig. Very nice clock, and I was so thrilled. This one really sounds lovely, and it has a lot of bass. I mean, we can't do the bass too well here, but let's play that, the bass that goes with that one, number, which would be what one? 39. Yeah.

0: So let's just take a quick look at each of the other three, just so you can see what they look like. That's a nice one. It has four or five, six pillars. Often they have a mirror in back to make it look like there's even more. And you can't see too well, but laying next to it, just to the left on the shelf, is the eagle that's supposed to go on the top. Unfortunately, I made the shelf before I got the clock, and there wasn't room for the eagle. Go one more to the right. We got one that I bought from a fellow in Newark, a guy in the clock club. And one more is one on the right. That one should look familiar to at least one person that's here tonight, because I bought it in Seattle at an auction at the Music Box Society annual meeting. Used to belong to Angelo Rulli. It had a pendulum on it that was from a modern clock, just a plain brass round thing. And that's inappropriate for this. They all have these brass cutouts. So I had to copy one of the other ones and made a copy of it to put in this clock. Let's see.
1: Greg, there's a question. Someone wants to know, do they play on the hour?
0: Yeah, and they, just like the other ones, they play on the hour, and they play the music first to attract your attention, and then they chime the number of the hour. Well, and that's the whole point of it. So there's the pendulum. It has a outer ring, which was cast, and then the center part is cut out with a fret saw. Where am I here? Yes. Let's go. Yeah, that's the next one. I wanted to point this one out. This is a very unusual pendulum. It doesn't have that same look to it at all. It has sort of a figure in it. And if we go one more, I put something behind it so you can see a little better. It's the archer and his dog with a bow and arrow. And I bought this from the fella in Newark. It was interesting when I bought it. I went out there because he had this for sale. He was moving to Florida and he wanted to sell this clock. And he knew I was interested in reverse comb music boxes and clocks. So he invited me out there and we talked about, you know, buying the thing. And the price he wanted was a little on the steep side. And I hemmed and hawed a bit. And he says, well, you know, I've got this other clock. And he brings out another glass, one under a scissors clock, under a glass dome, a modern. He said, I'll throw this one in. And then we talked some more. And by the time I left with this clock, with the scissors clock, with another skeleton clock, and a copy of the Harrison clock. So I ended up with four clocks for the same amount of money. And now the really neat thing about it is that looked familiar to me. That pendulum is really unusual. And I thought, that's got to be something I saw. So I went back through all the pictures I'd taken at previous Music Box meetings. And back in the 80s, one of the tours was of a house owned by Joe Teagarden down in Connecticut, I think it was. And I went, pulled out the picture, and sure enough, it's got the same pendulum. And I thought, wow. What's a coincidence? What a coincidence that is to have the same pendulum.
2: And we're going to have to stop it there, so we'll see you in May. This has been Sean Klein for Odds and Sods, April 2026.
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Greg Caroukas with Pit House View, starting this edition of your Sunday Jazz Experience. On Monday, Greg is turning the big 70 years old. He was born in Bowie, Maryland. He was the first keyboardist for the Rippingtons. Good morning. I'm Steve Bauer. They call me the Jazz Man because I get to play this incredible music, and I do it for you every Sunday morning. We're live from 9 a.m. until 12 noon Central Time here on The Legend. And I hope you'll just make it a date to be with me each and every week. On the show today, you're going to hear lots of new music, plus tracks from two new CDs. Keyboardist Tony Drake has covers the album, Volume 2, and Althea Renee has

I will have smooth jazz news for you around the bottom of each hour. Here's just some of the stories that I'm following this week. Guitarist Steve Oliver is going to be releasing a new album next month. Trumpeter Wynton Marsalis talks about how jazz can unite people. And Julian Lage has announced masterclasses for guitarists. Saxophonist Michael Paulo on Tuesday is turning 70 years old. He was born in Hawaii. Here he is now with Europa.

And one more birthday to celebrate. It comes up on Saturday. Mindy Hebert is turning 55 years old. She was born in St. Petersburg, Florida. This is her latest. It's new from Mindy. This is Falling in Love.

Coming up, I've got tracks from the new CD from Tony Drake, but first, we're going to hear the new one from Eric Darius. It will take us to your first update of Smooth Jazz News this morning. Here he is with Maputo Nights on your Sunday Jazz Experience.

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1: Connie's Mexico Cafe, 2227 North Broadway, has been serving Wichitans our favorite Mexican food now for 63 years. And now you can enjoy lunch or dinner on the patio on the north side of the restaurant. Connie's is open Monday through Saturday at 11 a.m.
2: Connie's Mexico Cafe with Wichita's favorite Mexican food.
1: Connie's is still owned and operated by the same family that opened the restaurant 63 years ago.
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1: Fueled by the strength of his ever-present positive mindset, guitarist, singer, and songwriter Steve Oliver has a new album titled Inner Fire. He can be described as a sonic alchemist, fusing vibrant elements of jazz, R&B, and pop into a rich, dynamic soundscape. Guided by his electric, nylon string, and acoustic guitar work, he weaves sensual harmonies and lush melodies into deep pocket grooves. He says that his new album is a musical journey through adversity, embracing change, overcoming challenges, and ultimately finding inner strength, renewed hope, and the promise of a new day. Inner Fire from Steve Oliver, out on June 12th. And from the outset of his career, pianist, composer, and bandleader Emmett Cohen has become one of the touchstone artists of contemporary jazz. He is in touch with the traditions of music's storied past, as he has played with many people, including Ron Carter, George Coleman, and Benny Golson, to mention some. As 2026 marks the centennial for two major jazz artists, Miles Davis and John Coltrane, Emmett Cohen felt compelled to celebrate them on his new album titled Universal Truth. That album will be out May 29th. That's the update this time. Steve Bauer, your jazz man on the Sunday Jazz Experience.
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That's the new one there from Huge Groove. It's called The Phoenix. I'm Steve the Jazz Man. All right, I've got the new CD here from Tony Drake. He's a keyboardist from Cape Town, South Africa. The CD is titled Covers, the album, Volume 2. From that new release, this is On a Clear Day.

We're listening to Tony Drake, his new CD, The Covers. The album is Volume 2. He is a keyboardist, arranger, and composer and producer. And as I mentioned earlier, he's out of Cape Town, South Africa. He's well known for his versatility across many genres of music, from jazz to funk and electropop. His new album is a collection of piano covers from artists like Sting, Michael Franks, George Benson, and several others. Another song now from Tony Drake, the CD Covers of Volume 2. It's that George Benson song. Well, actually, Leon Russell did it first, but George Benson is the one that had the big hit with it. This Masquerade on the Sunday Jazz Experience.

That is Judah Seeley on your Sunday Jazz Experience, one called Gratitude. Next weekend, the big holiday, Memorial Day holiday weekend. We'll be right in the middle of it, and as our tradition has it, it's our classic smooth jazz show. So almost everything you hear on this show will be a classic track next week. So we'll just make it through the weekend with some great sounds. Sinatra and Friends are coming up, but right now, though, it's Carol Albert, who still has the number one song on the smooth jazz chart. This is City Walk on your Sunday Jazz Experience.

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5: Well, the Great American Songbook is wide open today. 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Ever since Apollo 11 was launched in 1969, Sinatra's song Fly Me to the Moon has echoed as the timeless anthem of space exploration. Here's Mr. Sinatra now, and Fly Me to the Moon on your Sunday Jazz Experience.

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3: 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On Monday, it's Musical Mondays in May. And this Monday night, it's a variety show with Music Theater of Wichita performers. On Friday, enjoy Mark Farha and The Five. And then Saturday night, the early show features Douglas Reagan, a solo pianist. 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

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I've got music now from the new CD from flutist Althea Renee. It's called Conspiracy Theory. Here's the title track now.

We're listening to Althea Renee, her new CD, Conspiracy Theory. She's from Detroit and began playing the flute when she was about 4 years old. She would go on to study classical music at Howard University, and following graduation, she would actually become part of two worlds, being a Wayne County deputy sheriff during the day and a great jazz artist at night. We had the pleasure of having her on our stage here in Wichita in 2016. Over the years, she has built a reputation as one of the most expressive flutists in contemporary jazz. Since releasing her debut project in 2013, she has released 10 albums and collaborated with some of the biggest names in the music industry. Another song now from Althea Renee, her new CD, Conspiracy Theory. This is In My Dreams.

New music there from Gary Purcell. That is Love Ballad. Your next update of Smooth Jazz News is straight ahead. To take us there is new music from Dee Brown. It's Summer Cruise on your Sunday Jazz Experience.

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1: Connie's Mexico Cafe, 2227 North Broadway, has been serving Wichitans our favorite Mexican food now for 63 years. And now you can enjoy lunch or dinner on the patio on the north side of the restaurant. Connie's is open Monday through Saturday at 11 a.m.
2: Connie's Mexico Cafe with Wichita's favorite Mexican food.
1: Connie's is still owned and operated by the same family that opened the restaurant 63 years ago.
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1: Doug McDonald has a new album titled Tribute to South Central. This album was recorded in the South Central neighborhood of Los Angeles last year. The South Central LA neighborhood was a hotbed for live jazz for many greats, including Buddy Collet, Charles Mingus, and Dexter Gordon, who all found a musical home in the South Central neighborhood. McDonald says that he hopes his new album reflects on the echoes of that great time when live jazz was king. Tribute to South Central from Doug McDonald, available online now everywhere. And trumpeter Wynton Marsalis says that jazz is an art form of individual statements and collective swinging together, and it can heal divisions.
4: Our music takes us away from that into the feeling of community, which is shared responsibility, shared rights, and the creation of space for others to be creative and to be a part of the process. And it's just an assertion of who we are and a reassertion of the importance of freedom and of civic engagement by artists. We have very bad leadership all over. Terrible leadership that's easily corrupted. And we need to assert those of us in the nation who believe in a plural America need to strongly assert it. We need to be figuring out a creative vision that brings us together.
1: Marsalis truly believes that music can heal all wounds and be the catalyst to solve all problems. That's the update this time. Steve Bauer, the Jazz Man, on your Sunday Jazz Experience.
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Larry Carlton on the Sunday Jazz Experience from Smiles and Smiles to Go. I'm Steve the Jazz Man. I've got the new CD from Tony Drake here. We're playing music from that today. It's called Covers, Volume 2 from that album. Here he is with Superstrut.

The Beatles are the one group that have had more of their music covered by jazz people than anybody else. And one of these days soon, we're just going to have to do another all Beatles show here on the Sunday Jazz Experience. But one more from Tony Drake, the Covers album, Volume 2. Here he is doing the Beatles song, Something.

One great smooth jazz song after another. That's what we are doing on this show, like this one from Reagan Whiteside. This is In Love on the Sunday Jazz Experience.

Coming up is the Rock to Jazz Connection, and I've got a song from guitarist Norman Brown that will be featuring in that. And I've got a song here by request from Chris, and it's an old classic. It's Fats Waller and Ain't Misbehavin' on your Sunday Jazz Experience. Some of the best music in the world.

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0: This is the Rock to Jazz Connection, where we remember a song that was a big hit and then play a jazz version of that same song.
2: In 1988, Luther Vandross had a big hit with Any Love. Let's first remember it, and then we will connect it to jazz.

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0: Some cool shows happening at Walker's Jazz Lounge this week. On Monday, it's Musical Mondays in May, and this Monday night, it's a variety show with Music Theater of Wichita performers. On Friday, enjoy Mark Farha and The Five. And then Saturday night, the early show features Douglas Reagan, a solo pianist, and the late show, starting at 8 p.m., is The B-Side. 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

New music there from Nicole Henry and Everything Is Fine. Yes, it is, because his great music is on the air. And that makes everything fine. Good morning. I'm Steve the Jazz Man. I'm here every Sunday live with you from 9 a.m. until 12 noon Central Time. 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The B-side in concert this Saturday night at Walker's Jazz Lounge. They have a great sound and fun people to enjoy, and looking forward to seeing them Saturday night at Walker's Jazz Lounge. I want to do a couple more songs from one of the feature albums today from flutist Althea Renee. The album is Conspiracy Theory. From that new album, this is Love Letter.

One more from Althea Renee. That CD is titled Conspiracy Theory. This is Onyx, and trumpeter Lynn Roundtree is the guest artist on this track.

New music there from David P. Stevens and After the Rain. As we head to Smooth Jazz News, it's another new one from Greg Manning. This is Jolanda. Kirk Whalum is the guest artist on this track.

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2: Connie's Mexico Cafe, 2227 North Broadway, has been serving Wichitans our favorite Mexican food now for 63 years. And now you can enjoy lunch or dinner on the patio on the north side of the restaurant. Connie's is open Monday through Saturday at 11 a.m.
3: Connie's Mexico Cafe with Wichita's favorite Mexican food.
2: Connie's is still owned and operated by the same family that opened the restaurant 63 years ago.
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2: Julian Lage wants to teach you guitar. He has announced a multi-day masterclass that will dive deeply into everything which inspired him. His masterclass will take place August 19th through the 23rd at the Wilson Center in Brookfield, Wisconsin. He's looking for guitar players who want to take a deep dive into all phases of the instrument. By the end of the masterclass, you might not just be a better player, but hopefully you will have learned how to give your practice sessions more direction. Stanley Clark and Stuart Copeland reunited for the Santa Monica Jazz Festival. Stanley Clark is a legendary bassist, and Stuart Copeland is drummer for the Police. This festival was very successful, as jazz is enjoying a massive upswing in popularity and exposure across the country. And the first wave of performers for the inaugural L.A. Jazz Festival have been announced. The list includes John Legend, Parliament Funkadelic, and Charlie Wilson, plus many more that'll be on stage for the festival kicking off on August 7th and running for 17 days. Festival organizers expect around 250,000 people to attend. And that's the update this time. Steve Bauer, your jazz man on the Sunday Jazz Experience. 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

The late Grover Washington Jr. and East River Drive on the Sunday Jazz Experience. 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

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I'm Steve the Jazz Man. 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Next weekend, we're right in the middle of the big Memorial Day holiday weekend, and that is our tradition, has it? We do a classic smooth jazz show. Lots of classic jazz songs next week. Great songs, and you'll remember them, and hopefully it'll put a smile on your face. So that's what will be happening next week here on the show. So thanks for listening. I hope you have a super week. Let's close with Michael Manson. This is called Straight Up on your Sunday Jazz Experience. Until we meet again, may the smooth be with you.

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Oh, hi there. You lot don't know me, but I'm Bumbly, Chrissy Cochran's trusty computer. I love helping Chrissy to run the Global Voice and produce her shows, but I thought, wouldn't it be great if I could do something all on my own to surprise her? So I've put together this little jingle. Want to hear it? Okay, here goes.

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2: 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TGV Productions presents Wearing the Wind as Rings, a four-track album of wind chimes created by Nessa Glenn, featuring several sets of metal and wooden wind chimes. Four tracks for four winds and four seasons. Autumn and the West Wind gives a sense of falling leaves in a zephyrous breeze. Winter and the North Wind experience the crystalline sound of falling snow and the magic of the winter season. Spring and the East Wind, the world awakes to new life as the new leaves rustle on the trees to spring storms. And finally, Summer and the South Wind have a cool drink and drink in the gentle breezes in the shade of a tall tree. 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
9: Oh, hi there, it's me again.
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indeed. Greetings, ladies and gentlemen. I'm Chrissy Cochran. Welcome to 2 hours of what I hope you'll find a good sort of, well, smooth jazz and a little more funky sort of selection over the next 2 hours. Let's kick off with Earl Klugh from the album The Very Best of Earl Klugh, and this is a little thing called Rainbow Man.

lovely guitar of Earl Klug. And from the best of Earl Klug, that is Rainbow Man here on Time for Jazz on the Global Voice. Sorry for messing up the first bit of the announcement, but the machine was trying to argue with me while I was trying to speak, and they usually win, and it did. Anyway, here's Cal Harris Jr. from the album Inside Out, As Soon As I Get Home.

That's a group, Foreplay, and a lovely piece called After the Dance. It's Raglan Whiteside, and a little piece, what's it called? So Glad, from the album Class Axe, that's AXE, So Glad.

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Yeah, you know you're in trouble. You know you're in trouble. Did you make this mess?

0: Oh my goodness. Well, now there's a mess you won't get in trouble for, because it's Mike's Mess, hosted by Mike G Fridays at 2 UTC right here on the Global Voice. It's a mess of good music from a mess of different genres. The mess around.
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3: 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Yeah, it's the Anna Klein comedy train wreck. 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

That's the group Pieces of a Dream from the album Pieces, and the very first time. Nice bit of jazz funk there. Let's go from the piano-centered piece to a guitar-centered piece. And this is Peter White, Boulevard.

Jonathan Fritzen on keyboards, Vincent Bengala on saxophone, from the album Magical, and that was To the Top. Here's Patrick Lamb coming from Where I'm From.

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from the album Once Upon a Summer Time, the lovely Blossom Dearie, and It Amazes Me. And before that, we heard Paulette McWilliams, along with Tom Scott, from the album Telling Stories, Tangled in Between. Let's keep with the singers. Here's Candice Springs and Soul Eyes.

0: That's Jasmine Horn from the album Social Call and the jazz standard East of the Sun and West of the Moon. And before that, we heard Candice Springs from the album The Same Name and Soul Eyes. Who are we going to hear from next? Oh, yes, Lars Lund from Norway. After these.
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My God, Dorbert Bump and Chicken. Indeed. And that comes from the album Retro Report. Here's Jewish guitarist Oz Noy from the album Asian Twist and Steroids.

Osnoy, Dave Whittle on drums, Steroids. These are Nebulounge and Card Gripper on Time for Jazz on the

from his eponymous album, that's Lyle Mays and Slink, here on Time for Jazz. Yes, Mr. Mays, I think we get the picture. Thank you. Yes, that's very good. Thank you. And there, ladies and gentlemen, we end the show. So if you have been, thanks for listening. I'll be back same time next week with a heat and help and more jazz for your delight. Till we meet again, please remember, kindness is a powerful force, and you can use it. Spread it about like a whole load of manure on a garden. But keep a whole heap for yourself. I'll see you next week. Till then, bye!

We've been having so much fun here at Imaginary Stations, we've decided to throw a party. A polka party. And you're all invited. Dust off the old accordion, you're gonna need that. And don't forget your admission ticket. Just one cover charge includes beer and dancing till dawn. It's BYOL, bring your own lederhosen. And remember, it's always good to tip your tuba player.

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4: 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I'm Kelly Saperja, and if you'd like to contact me with a request for next week's program, as this is a pre-recorded show, or if you would like more information about the show, you can visit its page on my personal website at ksaperja.net/northernlights. 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That's written as one word. Let's start this week with a little mantra music by Krishan from the album Kundalini Chillout Liquid Mantra Remixes. This is Apsahai Hoa.

0: From John Mark's album A Sunday in Autumn, that was Afternoon, the old walking track. We also heard Cusco with Zalkan, King of Panenku, from Apurimac 2. Henny Becker with Inner Sense from Exotic Spa. And from the album Kundalini Chillout, Liquid Mantra Remixes by Krishan, we begin this week's show with Apsahi Hoa. I'm Kelly Saperja. You're listening to Northern Lights, the New Age show. If you'd like to contact us with a request for next week, as this is a pre-recorded show, or if you would like more information about Northern Lights, visit its page on my personal website at ksaperja.net/Northern Lights. That's ksaperja.net/Northern Lights. That's written as one word. I'll be back in a moment with more relaxing New Age ambient and meditation music after these messages. Everything but
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4: Oh, yeah. Yeah, you know you're in trouble. You know you're in trouble. Did you make this mess?

0: 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Well, now there's a mess you won't get in trouble for, because it's Mike's Mess, hosted by Mike G Fridays at 2 UTC right here on the Global Voice. It's a mess of good music from a mess of different genres. 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
2: Welcome back to Northern Lights, the New Age show. I'm Kelly Superja. Janice Lacey has just released a new single titled Beside You, and here it is now to start this next set.

That was Beside You, a new single from Janice Lacey here on Northern Lights, the New Age Show. I'm Kelly Superja. Our next featured release this week is a new album from guitarist Randall L. Meek titled Dreaming Under the Banyan Tree. And from it, let's listen to Petals Falling.

0: I don't know about you, but that one made me want to get up and dance. That was Secret Garden with Ellen, spelled E-L-A-N, from Dawn of a New Century. We also heard Spencer Brewer with Myths and Legends from Behind the Veil. Ronan Hardiman with Our Wedding Day from Michael Flatley's Lord of the Dance. Robin Barber with The Wind from the album Earth. Randall L. Meek with Petals Falling from his latest album Dreaming Under the Banyan Tree. And we began this set with the latest single from Janice Lacey titled Beside You. I'm Kelly Superja, and we've got more relaxing New Age, ambient, and meditation music coming up in just a few moments. 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

0: from Zorza's latest album, Release, Volume 1, that was The Weight of Being Awake here on Northern Lights, The New Age Show. I'm Kelly Saperja. 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I'll be back in a moment with more relaxing New Age, ambient, and meditation music after these messages.
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11: Welcome back to Northern Lights, the New Age show. I'm Kelly Superja. Here's another track from Randall L. Meek's new album, Dreaming Under the Banyan Tree, to start this next set, titled Whisper.

From the album Floating on a Melody, that was Christopher Boskell with Solo per Vivere, I think that's how you pronounce that. We also heard Frederick Carlson with Sea Breeze from Magical Relaxation, and from Randall L. Meek's new album Dreaming Under the Banyan Tree, we began this set with Whisper. And that's going to wrap up this week's broadcast of Northern Lights, the New Age Show. As always, I hope you enjoyed it as much as I enjoyed presenting it. If you would like more information about Northern Lights, including how to submit a request for next week, or if you are a musician or label and would like to submit your music for airplay, visit its page on my personal website at ksapergia.net/northernlights. That's ksapergia.net/northernlights. That's written as one word. I'm Kelly Sapergia, thanking you for listening, and I hope you can join me again next week, same time, same station, for more of the best relaxing New Age, ambient, and meditation music. I'm going to leave you this week with a track from Takashi Suzuki's album Cycle. This is episode 1.

We are called co-pilots of Spaceship Earth. We are out of control. We have lost control. Our airlocks are threatened by cosmic rays, invasions from the wounded galaxies, by the ectoplasmic reaches of pure enthusiasm and the soul's erection of joy. Our portholes dodge with the mind-eating acids that corrode and the perspex shields of vision. 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We are all co-pilots of Spaceship Earth. 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Cosmic data and helicness. Experts in astral travel, tune into the void. 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Let us ride together on orgasmic engines to the stars. Let us all ride together. Let us all drive together. Let us all take off together. Let us all fly together. Let us all get back on course together. Let's get this ship together. The balance of Spaceship Earth. Let's get back on course.

Jefferson Airplane from the Long John Silver record here on the Liquid Frequency Test. One called Alexander the Medium. Hey, welcome to the show. Happy Monday and all that. Got some Captain Beefheart for you right now. Here's Alice in Blunderland.

All right. Three dog night for you here on the Liquid Frequency Test. One from the record Seven Separate Fools. That was my old Kentucky home. Captain Beefheart before that from the Spotlight Kid. Weird Alice in Blunderland. Got Bob Weir now here for you from the Ace record. Cassidy.

Jerry Garcia from the Dead. Yeah, from Solar Record, and that was The Wheel. We had Bob Weir also from The Grateful Dead before that, from his Solar Record, and Cassidy. Both of those come out earlier this year. Pretty cool stuff. All right, we have one more before the news break.

0: Blind faith and sea of joy here on the Liquid Frequency Test. All right, looking for something to do on a Monday. Tonight over at the Keystone, great blind blues singer Sonny Terry along with Brownie McGee. Yeah, go check it out. I'm going to head on over there after the show. It's right here on KRAG, so don't go anywhere. We got the news for you, and it's coming right up in about 10 or so seconds here, as soon as it pops up on the feed here. Something going on with all this crazy, ridiculous political drama. All right, we'll be right back in just a bit.
1: Good evening. I'm Howard K. Smith in Washington. Harry Reasoner's on assignment. These are tonight's headlines. Senator Eagleton says Senator McGovern is 100% behind him in his decision to remain in the race for vice president. Senator McGovern accuses President Nixon of deceiving the American people by holding out hope for a negotiated peace in Vietnam. The State Department says U.S. bombs have hit 12 dikes in North Vietnam, but damage was minor. And a strike by 42,000 longshoremen shuts down all major British ports. Purely from the point of view of public identification, the Democratic vice presidential candidate is rapidly becoming as well known as the party's presidential candidate. The nation's newest top-ranked celebrity has returned from Hawaii to California, apparently doubly determined to remain the vice presidential candidate. ABC's Bill Zimmerman is with him.
2: No longer any doubt that Tom Eagleton is now a household word.
3: How do you spell Eagleton? Spell it.
4: E-A-G-L-E-Q-A.
3: Right. Eagle with a tongue on it.
5: Thank you very much. Let's give it the old me. How about that?
2: And there is no longer any doubt that Tom Eagleton intends to stay on the Democratic ticket. If anything, the comments and editorials suggesting he withdraw and the rumors and innuendos have redoubled his determination.
5: We're a very sophisticated country, thank God. And we're not going to let a Jack Anderson or somebody else drive politicians who've devoted their entire life to public service to drive them out of office. I'm not quitting. I'm not getting out. We're going to win this election, and I'm going to be the next vice president of the United States.
6: I'm not leaning, tilting, inclined toward bowing out. Quite to the contrary. I am about as determined as one human being can be determined that I'm going to stay in this race. And when Anderson's statement yesterday that would go right to the depth of my political competence and scar me and my family, no, you're not going to get me out of this race. So, never. So I'm pretty confident. I mean that. I'm not cocky. I'm not arrogant, but I'm confident that the public's with me and they're going to stay with me. And I'm going to stay with them.
2: Along with the brickbats, Eagleton has received sympathy and support during the past couple of days. He got an emotional endorsement from the Retail Clerks Convention in Honolulu yesterday, and he got calls from well-wishers today, including Senators Mike Mansfield and Ted Kennedy. Eagleton now clearly feels he can ride it out, and he says by Labor Day, though Tom Eagleton will still be a household word, he will not be the predominant issue in this campaign. Bill Zimmerman, ABC News, with the Eagleton campaign in San Francisco.
1: Senator Eagleton is said to be considering a national broadcast on television to state his case directly to the public. While Eagleton seems more confident of his position today, there's still continuing pressure for him to quit. The New York Times called on him to step down, saying he was, quote, grievously at fault for not telling Senator McGovern in advance about his medical history. Within the Democratic Party, there are continued rumblings about the problem of keeping Eagleton on the ticket, as ABC's Sam Donaldson reports.
7: McGovern headquarters in Washington looks happy on the surface, but the senator's top staff men are deeply worried about the Eagleton affair. They are hearing privately from many old-line Democrats that Eagleton should be replaced. And a few of McGovern's most ardent supporters are saying it publicly. One of them is the Democratic leader in Queens County, New York, Matthew Troy.
8: Well, I had assumed that it would happen today, but now I believe it won't because of Jack Anderson's charges. I think it would be folly to believe that he would get out under this kind of a cloud. I think you'll see probably by Tuesday or Wednesday of next week that Tom Eagleton will resign, regardless of what Senator McGovern asks him to stay on or not, because I think he would solve a lot of problems with the regular organization, or Pat Lucey, the governor of Wisconsin, or Sergeant Shriver, or Kevin White, the mayor of Boston. I think any one of the four would fulfill what I'd like to see in a vice president.
7: Henry Kimmelman is McGovern's finance chairman. He says many contributors support Eagleton completely, but there are some with doubts.
9: Well, there are a certain number of contributors and past contributors who feel at this point that Senator Eagleton would be detrimental to the ticket. I think the interesting thing is that I've been able to, even with those who seem to have some strong feelings, explain that Senator McGovern has taken a position that his political judgment so far has been right, and I think they ought to go along with his judgment on the matter, and we haven't had anybody ask for their money back.
2: I understand that at least in one instance, a large contributor has stopped payment on a check. The sum was $65,000. Is that correct?
9: Well, there was this payment stopped on a check, Sam, but that was completely unrelated to the Eagleton matter. Really.
2: If Eagleton is eventually replaced, it will almost certainly require Eagleton's cooperation. As one McGovern lieutenant put it, George McGovern must not appear to be ruthless. If it comes to that, Eagleton must announce an unequivocal withdrawal, and McGovern must accept it with deep regret. Sam Donaldson, ABC News, Washington.
10: 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They improved the records, invented stereo, but nothing gave you the feeling of being there until now. Now there's discreet four-channel sound. Introducing Series 44 from Panasonic. There are other kinds of four-channel systems, but they don't separate sound into four distinct parts. A discrete system like Panasonic's does. Now a musician can put just rhythm on one speaker, French horns on another, trumpets on a third, violins on a fourth, so you feel right inside the music. Panasonic systems play four-channel tapes and records. 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Discrete four-channel sound. Series 44 from Panasonic. 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
11: Hi, Hank. Shaving close for your big close-up, huh?
12: Yep.
11: Well, don't cut yourself.
12: Sam, I don't have to cut myself to shave close. This is the Track 2, the two-bladed razor from Gillette. The blades are recessed, so it's safer.
11: Recessed? Then how come it shaves so close?
12: Because when the first blade shaves your whisker, it stretches it out from the skin. And before it can snap all the way back, the second blade can shave it again, closer.
11: What if I went back again with my one-blade razor?
12: The whisker snaps back too fast.
11: Gee, that's a great shave.
12: And that's not even my good side.
13: The Gillette Track.
0: Ooh, all right. Better cut that off, man. All right, we got one here for you from David Crosby and Graham Nash. And it's from their self-titled duo record here that they did together. This one's going to be called Whole Cloth, I think, if I got the needle in the right spot on the turntable here. All right, we'll be right back.

All right. From the newest Rolling Stones record, Exile on Main Street. That was called Torn and Frayed. And we had Crosby and Nash with a Whole Cloth before that one. Going for you now from Pure Prairie League. This one's called Tears.

New Riders of the Purple Sage from the Powerglide record in Lochinvar there. Pure Prairie League also with Tears. Hey man, we're out of here. We're going to play one for you though. It's got In the Door. It's a new live double record here from the band. And an intro here for you. See you next time.

going to try something tonight that we've never done before. We'd like to bring out the best horn men in New York to help us do it. Would you welcome Howard Johnson, Snooky Young, Joe Farrell, Earl McIntyre, and J.D. Perrin. Would you give them a big hand, please?

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1: Hi, this is Mike, the DJ that does your Country Jamboree show. I've been sick with a cold, feeling better now, but will not be able to make a new show this week because of the illness. There will be a replay, but we will have a new show next week. So this may end differently than it normally does before the instrumental. Sorry about that. But we hope you enjoy the show, even though it's a rerun. Have a good day. Bye.
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0: Okay, there we go. Johnny Tillotson, I don't know why my mic went out. Johnny Tillotson and I Can Spot a Cheater. I never heard that one. That was from 1968. And I have a Johnny Tillotson Best Dub Collection, which pretty much has all his stuff he did. And I wonder if it's in that one. I don't think so. Anyway, from 1968, I Can Spot a Cheater. Probably didn't do that well in the country chart. I don't even know if it got in the pop chart. Let's see if I can find out. And that got as high as 344. So, I'm sure you heard it somewhere. Welcome to this week country jamboree. It's Mike here, and I hope you enjoyed my little salute to the word country last week that we did. We still haven't fixed this mic problem, so I have to work on it some more, but we'll make the best of it. I'm home. I commute. Well, sort of. I come here once every other week for a couple of days, but I stay at my sweetie's house. And usually when I'm here, I make the shows for 2 weeks, so I don't have to worry about it, as these are pre-recorded. When you're listening to us on whatever station you're listening to us on, we'd like to thank you. I know this guy don't sound like a good professional DJ, but he loved playing the music. Hey, I'm not going to deny it. Anyway, and we are playing the country songs that started in the 40s, 50s, 60s, 70s. And the top five this week, we didn't do last week because of a special we did. Kind of an unintended special, but it worked out that way. We're going to do the top five for 1956. And there'll be two number fours. Once you hear one, you'll figure out why. Anyway, that'll be this week from the year 1956. But that'll be in the second part of the show, half hour. But for now, let's keep the music going. Charlie Pride and Amazing Love. By the way, I always say this at the beginning of the show. You can write us at CJ, to stand for the Country Jamboree, CJ@theglobalvoice.info. 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
1: When she wakes up

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That's by Red Salen Jr. from 1974. 1954, and Thou Shalt Steal.

George Morgan from 1968 and the sound of Goodbye. Skeeter Davis, still sounding pretty good in 1969, was The Closest Thing to Love. That's interesting. And then we already played Sound So Goodbye, yeah. And Charlie Shoot by Billy Walker. We're going to play Charlie Pride a second time because we don't play him that much. And I like Charlie Pride. Here's Hope You Feel Me, Feeling Me Like I'm not sure the whole title, so I have to look it up. Oh, check it out.

0: Interesting. I like that. Never heard that one before. That's Gene Wyatt. And I just ain't got as much as he's got. And that's from 1968. And before that, we had Tommy Cash, Listen, from 1972. And Hope, You're Feeling Me Like I'm Feeling You, from 1975, Charlie Pye. We play the gamut here. We play all the songs, either the big hits or sometimes not the big hits. So you get a pretty good pick of everything that was out. That's the fun part of this show. Anyway, okay, we are down to the top five of 1956. We've been doing the top five quite a bit. And last time, 2 weeks ago, we did 55. Now we're going to do 56. And number four will be two number fours by the same artist. You'll figure it out when you hear it. Anyway, so get ready for that at the second half hour after you hear a word from your station. You're listening to the Country Jamboree.
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2: 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The LA Connection will crank right here, Sundays at 2, and we look forward to you joining us.
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I keep the ends out for the tie that binds, because you're mine.

Yeah, we go to top five in the country chart, 1956. Yes, Elvis was in it. I didn't realize that. I thought it was only in the pop chart. But he's from the South, so they probably gave him flack because I'm sure people heard some of his Sun recordings in the South. And even though I don't think they charted in the national chart, they were probably played a lot in the regular charts or the local charts. Anyway, we started out with Johnny Cash. I Walk the Line. I realize that's an outtake, and I know I played it before and forgot, but we do have the original. But I said it'd be fun to hear anyway. And then we had Hound Dog, Don't Be Cruel. That was number four, both sides. Singing the Blues, Marty Robin. Heartbreak Hotel, Elvis Presley. My dad had that on the 45. He used to play it every night, over and over and over. That and a Harry Belafonte song. I think it was... Well, maybe I'm not sure. Maybe it was Dale. I think it was Dale. I'm not positive. Anyway, Heartbreak Hotel and Crazy Arm, Ray Price. That's the top five from the year 1956. Next week, we'll do the year 1957. This is kind of fun. I like doing these every week. Kind of go back, go up a year instead of mixing them up different years. Anyway, let's keep playing the music. Let's go to Ron Sessing and... Support your local honky-tonk. Yeah, I'll go for that. 1975.

Honky Tonk Gal by Texas Taylor. I can't give you the year. Warren Smith, and that's why he's singing Honky Tonk. And we're going to finish it off with a couple, if we get them both in here. Carl Butler, Honky Tonkin', and Bobby Gale, Honky Tonk, Honky Tonk Again. Take care, all. Bye.

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4: Hi, and welcome to Same Time, Same Station. We thought last week that we would bring you Bing Crosby, Part 16. That's not to be, because we only did 15 chapters or episodes. We stopped, and then we began Crosby again much later in 2025, when we began looking at his LPs, his albums. So what we did in January of that year, 2025, was we went back to Paul Whiteman, whom we had left in 2022. Now, does that confuse you?
5: It sounds like a musical soap opera.
4: It is. So now we're going to go back to Paul Whiteman. But remember, earlier we had done Paul Whiteman of the 20s through the 50s and some of his big hits. Now we're going to feature on people who worked with him, and we'll feature them throughout four different episodes. So the first episode is with Bernie Groffet and Paul Whiteman. And so you'll hear lots of different programs with Mr. Groffet, including this one. This is a 60-minute episode. That's another problem, trying to find a full episode, because a lot of discs missing in the early days because of breakage, etc., or just not being available. So we're going to go back now to Paul Whiteman and a host of people, including Jack Teagarden and John Mercer. I don't know if he was Johnny Mercer by that time or not, but in any event, we go back to the Paul Whiteman Craft Music Hall from February 1st, 1934.

0: The Kraft Program with Paul Whiteman and his orchestra, featuring Roy Bargy, Ramona, Jack Fulton, Peggy Healy, Bob Lawrence, and the Rondeliers Quartet, and Paul Whiteman's Clambake. And now here's our master of ceremonies, Dean Staler.
1: Good evening, ladies and gentlemen. I have news to the effect that Al Jolson, who has been making his way back from the coast by train, airplane, camels, and dog sledges to join this program, will be in New York tonight. At this very moment, probably, the train is pulling out of 125th Street. Al's hat is being taken out of a paper bag. His shoes are receiving an imaginary shine, and Al is wondering whether he has the courage to ask the porter to change the dollar bill. He'll be with us next Thursday evening. I mean Al Jolson, not the porter. And in the meantime, ladies and gentlemen, Paul Whiteman and his orchestra will play in a new arrangement of Rag in the Scale.

0: I've been getting a great many abusive letters recently, wanting to know what I mean by picking on Ramona the way I do. Now, of course, I never dream of picking on Ramona, but it may be that some of my tributes in the past were so subtly worded that they were misunderstood. So tonight I shall say nothing about her that could possibly be construed as anything but complimentary. I shall point out, for example, that when Paderewski heard her play the piano, he broke down and cried like a little child. And that when Gatti Kazatsa heard her sing, he remarked, "I'm going to get that girl someday." And that when the authors of the song Who Walks In When I Walk Out heard her play and sing it, they said they never wanted to hear anybody else sing it ever again. And in case you have a mistaken idea as to what they meant, she's going to play and sing it now.
1: I'm going to give you the third degree. Don't you know you've got to answer to me? Who walks in when I walk out? Gives you that high, baby, who's the who? Got me jealous of you. Walks in when I walk out. Don't you know you're my baby, who's the who? Got me

Years ago, just how many is none of your business, I knew a little brat of 14 or 15 who lived near us in the Bronx. She was about my kid sister's age, and so, of course, I took no notice of her. But I do remember that her father was a contractor and that she went to the Barnard School for Girls and played the mandolin most of the time, and all the neighbors within earshot predicted that she would come to a bad end. And as the years went by, some Hawaiian invented the ukulele, and Marconi invented the wireless, and May Singy married a city slicker named DeRose. And now May Singy Breen and Peter DeRose are a famous ukulele piano vocal radio team. And to the further annoyance of the neighbors, the DeRose member of the family has just written a song for the Follies called Wagon Wheel, which looks as if we're going to be a hit. And tonight, Mr. DeRose is not in the studio and will not say a few words to us, and his wife will positively not play the ukulele. Instead, Paul Whiteman's orchestra will play Wagon Wheel, and Bob Lawrence will sing it.

All the delicious Kraft cheese spreads now come in the Swanky Swig glasses, new smart drinking glasses you can use over and over again for any beverage after the cheese spread has been consumed. You can identify these thin drinking glasses filled with Kraft cheese spreads by the decorative red and black circles on the glass and by the Kraft label. Order these delicious spreads from your grocer tomorrow. 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Each is delicious, each is tempting, each as wholesome as the other. 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

That was Jack Teagarden singing a song entitled I'm So In Love With You, dedicated to Paul Whiteman by Mae West. In checking over the records of the Kraft program, I find that it has to its credit one extraordinary achievement. That in the 7 months we've been on the air, Paul Whiteman's orchestra has never played Stormy Weather. And tonight, Mr. Whiteman continues to keep his record unbroken by not playing it again. However, he is going to play some music by the same composer, Harold Arlen. You'll remember that Mr. Arlen was our guest on this program a few weeks ago when we played selections from his new motion picture score, Let's Fall in Love. At that time, the picture had not yet been released. Since then, however, it has made its way out into the world with such success that it deserves an encore. So now we shall hear two of its most popular numbers. First, the theme song, Let's Fall in Love, sung by Jack Fulton. And second, Love is Love Anywhere, sung by Peggy Healy. The blocking, passing, and general interference being done in both cases by Paul Whiteman's orchestra.

right, all right, ladies. And now, ladies and gentlemen, we approach the dread moment known as Paul Whiteman's official weekly clam bake. The moment when the orchestra and Mr. Whiteman's band of entertainers drop their serious duties in order to perform a little item that they have evolved among themselves, with results that are extremely amusing to themselves. To those of you who heard last week's clam bake, I need not say that it described the adventures of Alice in Movie Land, Alice being an ex-waitress from Marceline, Missouri. To those of you who did not hear it, I can only offer my envious congratulations. And in tonight's episode, we find that in the miraculous space of a week, Alice has completed her first picture, which is called Passion's Plaything, or What Goes On in Texas. It combines the worst features of all Western films. The cast includes John Mercer, the author, as Five-Gun Mercer, the hero, Peggy Healy as Four-Gun Alice, the heroine, Darrell Woodyard as Three-Gun Whiteman, a band leader, Roy Halley as Two-Gun Kyle, narrator and muse of history, the Rondeliers as One-Gun Tibbet, an old ballad singer, and the orchestra as a group of horses, a herd of cattle, and an epidemic of influenza. And as we begin, may I warn you not to expect too much. This picture is not being produced in a first-run house or even a neighborhood house. It is being shown in an old-fashioned Nickelodeon, which is in the course of being demolished.

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1: Robbers here, folks, robbers there. 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
2: Hurry up and stop him, great sheriff.
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Night before last, as part of the festivities attended upon President Roosevelt's birthday celebration, Mr. Whiteman broadcast an old-fashioned Virginia reel. Tonight, he is going to repeat it. In the course of it, you will hear the Arkansas Traveler, Old Dick Coon, Turkey in the Straw, Pop Goes the Weasel, and other old-time favorites, all dished up in a very entertaining special arrangement by Adolph Deutsch and played by Paul Whiteman's orchestra.

About a month ago, Jack Fulton, who, as you know, is the only trombone-playing tenor soloist in the world, came up to Mr. Whiteman at rehearsal and said, "Mr. Whiteman, I've written a song that I'd like you to try out." So Mr. Whiteman pushed him off the platform and thought no more about it. The next day, Jack came back and said the same thing with the same result. This went on for some time until one day, as Jack started to speak, Paul said, "Yes, I know, you've written a song. All right, let's hear it." So Jack played it, and this time Mr. Whiteman fell off the platform. For it was a good song. It is called Perfect Paradise, and Jack Fulton is going to sing it with the orchestra tonight. And with expression.

0: curious how much more elegant things sound when they're said in French. For instance, if I should come out now with the bald statement that the Rondeliers are going to render a number called Maury the Cop, you probably wouldn't be interested. But if I announce that les Rondeliers are en train de chanter a very chic morceau entitled Maurice le Gendarme, you're immediately on the alert for something pretty cultured. As a matter of fact, what the Rondeliers are going to do is neither one thing nor the other. The number will be sung in the original French. Some of the most original French that I've ever heard. But it is not going to be chic. It's merely silly. As nearly as I can define it, it's a sort of French hillbilly song. Maurice le Gendarme.
1: Parlez-vous français? Certainement, je sais.
2: Oh, je vais chanter pour vous.

0: like the rest. The tale about the gendarme with the medals all over his chest.
1: I mean Maurice, the gendarme. He's the idol of Paris. Talk of popularity when Maurice.

0: want to see.
1: No matter what Madame will ask, he answered her, oui, oui.
2: He's magnificent.
1: He's marvelous, sir.
3: Maurice.
2: He's terrific.
1: He's tremendous, sir.
3: Maurice. Maurice. Maurice.

Today in New York saw the world premiere of Samuel Goldwyn's production of the screen version of Zola's Nana, and the long-awaited first appearance of the Russian film star, Anna Stein. After reading in the advertising columns of the evening papers that she is glamorous, seductive, charming, exciting, bewitching, winning, fascinating, enchanting, enticing, and incandescent, I gather that Miss Stein is pretty good. And there's a pretty good song in the picture, too, written by Lawrence Hart with music by Richard Rodgers, entitled That's Love. And this evening we're to hear it, played by the orchestra under what a movie ad would describe as the great leader, director, chief, sovereign, master, boss, and conductor, Paul Whiteman, and sung by Ramona in her own captivating, calorous, hypnotic, irresistible, lustrous, effulgent, glowing, sparkling, resplendent, and brilliant style.

0: Everybody, of course, hates the prize winner. Most of you, I imagine, still cherish bitter memories of the nasty little boys and girls who used to carry off your school medals and diplomas for punctuality, scholastic excellence, politeness, and other loathsome attributes. In a way, a prize winner is more to be pitied than scorned, for the minute he is rewarded for exceptional achievement, from that time on, he dares not fall below the standard he set for himself, and drags out a miserable existence trying to live up to his own reputation. So that when I learned that Paul Whiteman and his orchestra had been awarded the medal offered by the magazine Radio Stars for distinguished service to radio, I was worried at first. But on reflection, I decided that to give Paul Whiteman a medal for distinguished service to radio is merely to give official recognition to something that's been going on for a long time. I don't know of anybody who is in less danger of failing to live up to his own reputation. And so I was very much pleased when the editor of the magazine asked me to present the award on his behalf. And therefore, I feel genuinely privileged, Mr. Whiteman, to present to you, on behalf of the magazine Radio Stars, the Medal for Distinguished Service to Radio. And I hope you don't lose it.
1: Thank you, Beans. I don't have to say how proud and happy I am to receive this award. But in trying to express my thanks for the honor that Radio Stars magazine has seen fit to pay me, I'm not forgetting that my share is a comparatively small one. I accept this medal, not only for myself, but as a grateful spokesman for the artists who are playing with me, and without whose skill and musicianship, this accomplishment would not have been possible. And since I'm being grateful, I feel that I ought to express my gratitude to George Gershwin, who wrote the Rhapsody in Blue for us almost exactly 10 years ago. I'm going to play it as we first played it in Aeolian Hall, New York, on Lincoln's birthday, 1924. The only change being that Roy Bargy, instead of George Gershwin, will be at the piano.

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This concludes tonight's Kraft program, ladies and gentlemen, brought to you each week by the makers of Kraft Phoenix Cheese. We cordially invite you to be with us again next Thursday evening for another hour of entertainment, when Al Jolson will be back with us again, together with Paul Whiteman and his orchestra, and the brilliant Whiteman Ensemble with Dean Taylor as Master of Ceremonies. Same station, same hour. Don't forget, next Thursday night. This is Howard Planey saying goodnight.

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1: The Kraft Music Hall from February 1st, 1934, and I forgot to also mention, which you obviously know by now, that the MC on that program was Deems Taylor, and Paul Whiteman directed the orchestra, talked a little bit, but most of the chores were done by Deems Taylor. Anyway, hope you enjoyed it. That was early Kraft Music Hall, a couple years before Bing Crosby became associated with the program. 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Not many do. 714-449-1958. Yes, that number is still good for a while. Or there's email. I'm LarryGassman1@gmail.com.
2: Gassman is spelled G-A-S-S-M-A-N. 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Let's spend a bit more time with Paul Whiteman as we go back to Yesterday USA. Larry and I, Walden and Perry, from January 26th. 2025.
3: I was kind of glad to be able to do this because Paul did so much. There is so many recordings, and we hit the highlights, quite frankly, last time, and covered everything from 1920 right up until the 1950s. This time around, we're going to focus. We're going to have a little sharper focus on what we do. The last time we did, I think it was six installments all together, featuring highlights of the band. But now what I want to do in maybe a four-part series, at least for this first episode, is focus on one person, and that is Paul's top arranger at the time, Ferdy Grofe.
1: Sure.
3: We're going to play nothing but the tunes that Ferdy Grofe arranged for Paul Whiteman during his tenure with the band, which was from the very beginning in 1920 up through about 1931. So we're going to skip through the whole decade of the 20s tonight, and I think you'll find it pretty interesting. We played some Ferdy Grofe tunes in the early part of our previous series, some of the bigger hits, but there's just so much out there. So let's get into it there, and just a brief word about Ferdy himself. He was born in 1892, and his mother, who was the first cellist in the Women's Los Angeles Symphony Orchestra, taught him piano and violin and took him to Germany for a few years where he studied piano. And then later, after returning to L.A., he spent 10 years with the Los Angeles Symphony. And then moving up to San Francisco in 1919, he met Paul Whiteman at a restaurant, was enticed to join Paul as Paul was putting together the band, and he joined him as pianist, composer, and chief arranger. And he basically held that position from 1920 right up to 1931. So we are going to start with that early. We're going to start in early 1920 and move ourselves up to 1931. I think it'd be kind of fun. Whiteman began recording in August 1920, and of his first six records made that month, that included Whispering, Japanese Sandman, and Wang Wang Blues, all of which we played before, Anytime, Anyway, Anywhere is the most neglected. And that's too bad, as it's a really delightful recording by the nine-piece orchestra. We're going to hear Henry Bussey soloing twice with his muted trumpet. The first time with Gus Mueller noodling around the melody with his alto sax. Second time in tandem with Buster Johnson on trombone. And I know that some of these names mean nothing to anybody anymore. They're not well-known names that have survived the century that has transpired since 1920. But that just gives you a little background. This recording hit the popularity charts in January 1921. Anytime, Anyway, Anywhere.

Anytime, anyway, anywhere, from August 1920. While his last recording session for 1920, which took place on December 29th, Whiteman recorded I Never Knew I Could Love Anybody Like I'm Loving You, a tune that's become part of the Great American Songbook, with recordings by many of the top artists, including Judy Garland, Bing Crosby, Keeley Smith, among many others. And on this recording, Paul plays viola instead of his usual violin on a duet with alto saxophonist Pee Wee Byers. The tune was extremely popular with the crowd at the Palais Royal, one of New York's top cafes, where Paul had a long-term engagement beginning in September 1920. In fact, the band played it practically every night during their engagement there. So here we get to hear it, a century later, I Never Knew.

I Never Knew from December 1920. And we're going to return to 1921 recording of a popular song that was written in 1915, Canadian Capers. And those who listened to our Doris Day series 2 years ago may remember that we did an updated version of this tune written in 1949 for her film My Dream Is Yours. And naturally, with a name like Canadian Capers, Guy Lombardo's recorded it with his Royal Canadians. Well, here the Whiteman Band is up from 9 to 12 players, including two pianos, with Ferdy Grofe now accompanied by Henry Lang, kind of a forerunner of Lombardo's twin pianos. On this recording, you'll hear two very clever solos by Donald Clark on baritone sax, and a couple of alto sax solos by Ross Gorman, accompanied by the twin pianos. Recording was quite popular at the beginning of 1922, Canadian Capers.

Canadian capers. Well, moving into 1922, we find Whiteman recording Irving Berlin's well-known tune, Some Sunny Day. And interestingly, this was recorded on Paul's birthday, his 32nd, March 22nd, 1922. He was never known to be in a recording studio on his birthday, but that particular year he was. And this tune received some good treatment from the band, with a fine solo by Pee Wee Byers on tenor sax, and some excellent sweet alto sax work by Russ Gordon and Donald Clark. The recording was a fairly good hit in the month of July, 1922. Some Sunny Day.

Some Sunny Day. Well, September 1923, Paul Whiteman recorded a new tune by Lou Brown, Last Night on the Back Porch. And that turned out to be quite popular toward the end of the year. And here we have the American Quartet vocalizing, our first vocal number of the evening. And that all-male group included Billy Murray, one of the most popular singers of the early 20th century. But his strong tenor style faded away with the advent of electrical recording and the change in popular taste to baritone crooners like Russ Colombo, Bing Crosby, and the like. Also making his first appearance on a Whiteman recording was trumpet player Frank Sechrist, who would play with the band for most of the next 7 years. Sechrist was highly regarded for his fine upper register work and reportedly could have held the first chair in any symphony orchestra in the land. Another fine arrangement by Ferdy Grofe. Here is Last Night on the Back Porch.

Last Night on the Back Porch. And I might say both this tune and the previous Some Sunny Day were recorded in 1957 by Bing Crosby for a very fine RCA Victor album with Bob Scobie and his Frisco Jazz Band. And you get a much more modern take on both of those tunes listening to those versions. Well, we're moving up to 1924. In January, Paul recorded the popular British tune Limehouse Blues. Limehouse Blues refers to the Chinatown district of London, and Ferdy Groffi had recorded a piano roll version in 1922, and he came up with a fine arrangement for Whiteman's 1924 recording. Gertrude Lawrence introduced it in her 1924 Broadway debut, and the performance became what they called a showstopper. The song would go on to become both a jazz standard, with hit recordings in the 30s by Duke Ellington and Glenn Gray, and a popular standard with recordings by many artists, including Tony Bennett, Rosemary Clooney, Ella Fitzgerald, among others. But here's the initial hit recording by Paul, which was very popular in the spring of 1924, Limehouse Blues.

Limehouse Blues. Well, in the middle of the 1920s, a very highly popular dance was the Charleston. And the Charleston was a tune written by James P. Johnson, the famous stride pianist. He wrote that in 1923 for the Broadway show Running Wild. And Paul Whiteman recorded it in 1925. Well, Whiteman's version features a scat vocal, but the identity of the vocalist is unknown. It's just not in the records at the recording studio. Ferdy's arrangement called for Ross Gorman's solo on a soprano sax, but Ross switched to clarinet. And his solo with its jazzy slurs is kind of a standout on this recording. It was very popular in the fall of 1925. Charleston.

And there we have Paul's version of the Charleston. Well, we next feature an obscure Leo Robin tune, Lulu Bell, that Paul recorded in 1926. And the band by this time had increased to 14 musicians. And this recording marked the first appearance of Boyce Cullen on lead trombone. He would remain with Whiteman until 1930 and do all the straight trombone solos during that period. And this up-tempo recording features short breaks by Henry Bussey on trumpet, Chester Hazlitt on clarinet, and Wilbur Hall on trombone. In addition, there's a fine woodwind ensemble passage that Ferdy put together, and I think the arrangement holds up pretty well. Lulu Bell.

Lulu Bell from March of 1926. And moving to 1927, we get the full concert orchestra treatment now. 26 musicians. And Ferdy pulls out all the stops here. The tune is Shanghai Dream Man. And Ferdy employs English horn, oboes, and soprano saxophone to give an oriental flavoring to the number. In addition, he instructs the brass to fuse special buzzer and kazoo mutes and the strings to put, and I'll quote, knife or coin between tail and strings, whatever that may mean. There's a vocal group here consisting of Jack Fulton, Charles Gaylord, Skin Young, Bing Crosby, and Al Rinker, the latter two part of the Rhythm Boys, of course. Here we are with Shanghai Dream Man.

Well, we'll come back from Shanghai to New York now. For late 1927, the hit musical play Showboat opened on Broadway. And this was a historic moment as it shifted musicals from being light comedies to plays with serious themes. Jerome Kern and Oscar Hammerstein wrote the book, and Whiteman recorded two of the hit songs from the show in January 1928, Old Man River and the tune we will play, Make Believe. Ferdy gives Jerome Kern's tune a fine arrangement. The standout performance, though, is Bing Crosby's vocal, with great rhythm backup led by string bass player Steve Brown. The recording was paired with Old Man River, which became a number one hit for Whiteman. Make Believe also made it to the top 10 in April of May of 1928. And here it is.

Make Believe. Well, moving to 1929, Whiteman recorded Lover Come Back to Me from the musical New Moon. The tune by Sigmund Romberg, with lyrics by Oscar Hammerstein, was a hit for the band and went on to become a big standard with notable versions by Billie Holiday and Barbara Streisand in later decades. Ferdy wrote the arrangement designed for Skin Young's vocal, but Young quit the band the night before the recording session, so Jack Fulton was enlisted instead for the two-chorus vocal. And here he is with Lover Come Back to Me.

Jack Fulton, Lover Come Back to Me. Well, as we turn to the decade of the 1930s, Paul recorded tunes from his film, The King of Jazz. In this recording, I Like to Do Things for You, features the Rhythm Boys, Bing Crosby, Al Rinker, and Harry Barris. It's a great upbeat performance, with Eddie Lang's guitar providing an excellent backing, Andy Sechrist on cornet, and Frankie Trumbauer on C Melody Sax perform some hot solos. It's quite a change of pace, more in turn at time with what we're going to hear next month. But this is a Ferdy Grofey arrangement. I Like to Do Things for You.

I like to do things for you with the Rhythm Boys. Well, we're going to wrap this up with a big finale here. As we move to 1931, that was a year that Ferdy Grolfi was busy the entire year composing concert works for Whiteman, and that left the popular dance numbers to others. And his major work was the Grand Canyon Suite, and this became his masterpiece. He had earlier done Rhapsody in Blue, which we heard in our previous series, but Grand Canyon Suite was all his. It was recorded in five movements in April of 1932, and we had played the best remembered movement on the trail during our last Whiteman series. Tonight, to close out this tribute to Ferdy Grolfi, we're going to present the final movement, Cloudburst. And this piece begins on a tranquil note, but then shifts to the ominous sounds of an approaching storm. Ferdy employs cello, dissonant reeds, eerie string effects, trombones, piano glissandos, screaming trumpets, and timpani in a remarkable performance of storm music, as I guess we call it. And then after the storm passes, the music tapers off, and the movement ends with a restatement of On the Trail. Taking up both sides of a 12-inch 78 and running almost 9 minutes, this is a fitting close, honoring the genius of the great composer and arranger, Ferdy Grolfi. Here we are, Cloudburst from Grand Canyon Suite.

0: Well, that's a recording that's quite dramatic. I've listened to that several times over the past couple of weeks, and every time I listen to it, I'm more entranced by what Ferdy was able to put together on that. The final portion of Grand Canyon Suite, Cloudburst. And that wraps it up for this session, and that wraps up our tribute to Ferdy Grofe with the Paul Whiteman Orchestra. Next time, we're going to turn the spotlight on to another arranger, Bill Challis, who had a shorter period of time with Paul. We'll be covering a period roughly between 1927 and 1931 there, and a little bit more jazzy as it comes out, because we'll have musicians like Dick Spiderbeck, the Dorsey Brothers, Frankie Trumbauer, Bing Crosby, of course, will be a vocalist. It'll be a good session.
1: Paul Whiteman on Yesterday USA from January 26, 2025. And next week, we'll feature somebody who never appeared in the Paul Whiteman Orchestra as we return to Jimmy Stewart Part 10 on Same Time, Same Station.
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8: Once again, hello and a very warm welcome to Shout Out. I'm Andy Shilton.
9: And I'm Adairin Jenkins.
8: Welcome back.
9: Thank you. Today on the show, we catch up with Bobby Pickard from Trans in the City.
8: And shares back with another coffee break.
9: And Eurovision. What an ending.
8: If you saw it.
9: No, I didn't. Sorry, guys. Mine fills us in.
8: All today, right here on Shout Out.

0: Boom, boom.
1: I still got it.
2: Yeah.
1: I think I got it. I think I'm in there.
3: Welcome back, Adairne.
1: Thank you, guys.
3: I've heard you've been on some travels.
1: I've been international.
3: Like a gap year?
1: I wouldn't say gap year because it was only 6 months, but like maybe half a gap year. I really found myself.
3: Did you?
1: On the slopes of Japan.
3: I'm so glad.
1: Yeah, thanks.
3: Because that's why you go to the slopes of Japan.
1: Yeah, I clipped in my skis and I found my aura. That's it. Anyways.
3: Did you like channel your chakra?
1: I aligned my chakras.
3: I'm so pleased.
1: So hard. It was crazy. Anyways.
3: It's amazing to have you back with your chakra
1: Thank
3: aligned.
1: Thank you. I missed you awesome.
3: We missed you very much, actually. And I know. It was wonderful to bump into you earlier today. And yeah. Now you're here.
1: I jump scared us.
3: You did?
1: I was like, whoop. But you didn't expect to see me.
3: Yeah, looking at t-shirts and what? There you were.
1: Boom.
3: Yeah.
1: Boom.
3: Yeah.
1: Right. Yeah.
3: Andy's so, right. There are other people
1: yeah,
3: here.
1: Right. Hi, Andy. How are you today?
4: I think the sunshine might have come out.
1: I think I just got in a flow state there.
4: Is this just like because you've been saving it up for the months you've been
1: away? I didn't realise the battery that was building.
3: Yeah.
1: Yeah.
3: And how much you missed us.
1: I'm fully charged. Guys. Good. I'm ready to roll. Yeah.
3: How are you, Andy?
4: I'm good. Sorry, yes, I'm liking the fact that the weather's getting better. I don't know if you've seen that the weekend is going to be a scorcher.
1: Can I just say one thing?
3: Yes.
1: It is my birthday on Sunday, and
4: That's
1: why.
4: 21 again?
3: Oh.
1: Yeah. Can you not tell my skin's fresh as a daisy?
4: It looks like you've been on a beach in Japan.
1: Yes, it's because I've been using sun cream, actually, guys. I really care about my skin health. Anyway, my point is, I think I welcomed this weather in. Because I've been like, it's actually, we need to be sunny for my birthday.
3: Yeah.
1: And also it's a Maybach holiday, right?
3: Yes. It is.
4: Mm. Yes.
3: Yeah.
4: Nice to have a lovely
3: hot
4: bank holiday.
3: I forgot until 2 days ago to rearrange all of my work next week. But you know, such fun.
4: You forgot
3: such
4: it was a bank holiday?
3: Yeah, I did, yeah.
4: How can you forget a bank holiday?
1: To be fair, they actually kind of sneak up. Like there wasn't.
3: We've had a lot of sneakies.
1: Yeah, I think May is a time.
4: It does the same every year.
1: I do think that May is the one that everyone gets caught out on every year.
3: Because we think they're done.
1: Yeah, you do. You're like, right. It's done.
4: It's when you retire, you forget what day of the week it is, apparently.
1: Yeah.
3: Steph?
4: I wouldn't know.
3: Steph,
1: what year is it?
5: I've lost count. There's just so many.
1: Steph, stop buying
4: calendars.
1: Anyway,
4: we got a lot of serious stuff coming up in
1: the show.
4: Yeah. We're going to kick it straight off with a bit of a catch-up with the lovely Bobby Picard. Have a listen to this.
6: Hi, I'm Bobby Picard, Chief Executive of Trans in the City. The voices that you'll hear in a moment are those of trans and non-binary people I interviewed in 2025 and 26, and I asked them to be as honest as possible. The answers I received were brutal and frank about trans people's existence in 2026. They contain references to suicide, suicidal ideation, and eating disorders. You might find the following shocking. You should do.

0: only place I feel safe and can relax is my home. Everywhere else, I have to always be alert and ready for abuse.
1: To be a non-binary person in the UK at the moment is quite scary.
2: I was always told as a child, when you grow up, the world will be better.
3: I feel like I want to cry, or like if like some part of me is like breaking down.
0: I'd love to live somewhere where I can just be me and left alone, see no one ever again.
4: And there is no other way to say it, but it is a tough time for trans people at the moment, and it's hard not to lose hope.
2: It starts damaging your own mental health and physical health, and in my case, it has. And I hate that it's done that, and I hate that it's taken away so much of me.
0: I've had some horrible abuse just for being me. I've had the most horrible things said to me. Death threats, being told I'm a freak or a threat to others. I've been spat on and shouted at in the street.
1: Because experience has taught us that it isn't safe or comfortable to be openly different from what society considers the norm.
3: I don't know if someone will be friendly to me or if they will be hostile.
4: I've had credible death threats, which I've had to take to the police with my location being identified.
0: I've spent so much of my life not wanting to be here, and even though things are so much better now I've transitioned, I still think about it most days. I'm happy being alive now, happy being me, but I won't be sad when it's over.
2: On a day-to-day basis, I don't feel safe at all. I spend more time worrying about what's going to happen than actually just getting on with the day.
1: I get scared when I'm sat in a cafe sometimes because I hear people talking about the quote-unquote trans issue whilst I'm sat behind them.
3: It's a very high possibility that they will make remarks that can be hurtful.
2: I don't drink anything to avoid or to minimise needing to go to the toilet.
1: The rhetoric now is so toxic and so ingrained.
4: I've been spat on, I've had things thrown at me, I was kicked to the ground.
0: Not many people seem to care that my and my friends' mental health is being destroyed, that people I know are taking their own lives.
1: We seem to be moving backwards, and that is horrifying.
2: I'm so aware of who's watching me, and I am constantly watching my back, afraid of who's judging me, who is following me, who's watching my movements.
1: I don't feel safe when I'm not around people that I know.
4: I've had people call me all the names under the sun, just when I'm out walking around, including in front of my daughter.
0: There seems to be a smaller and smaller group of people that care.
1: I've had people cross the street to avoid me.
4: As a result of being outed, I again attempted to take my own life.
2: I just can't help but wonder where is safe.
3: I'm not as valuable a member of the society as others.
2: There's so much that needs to change before I could feel like life is worth living.
4: I feel like a second-class citizen in my own country. It's a country I've served in all sorts of ways, both in military and civil service for many years.
1: I don't always dress the way that I want anymore because I'm scared of, if I do, what's going to happen.
2: I don't feel I'm living at all. I am surviving.
3: Like, I feel like I always be a failure. It has crushed my soul.
2: If I had a choice to be here or not, I would rather not.
0: We are just seen at best as an inconvenience that needs to be hidden or removed. I don't feel valued in this society. I think people see me and my community as the lowest of the low, scum.
3: It's dancing at the edge of the cliff.
2: I've spent my entire life hiding from who I am, running away from who I am, and finally living now.
5: Trans people have always existed. We will continue to exist.

Welcome back to another Morning Coffee with me, Shay Coffee. Perhaps the best way to understand what is going on in America right now is to talk to some of the people who are struggling with the trans laws that have been brought in, the way that they are using to control and stop them. I've asked a couple of people who we're working with if they would be willing to come on and talk about it. And the first person, her name is Shim. She doesn't want to come on, but she does want her story told. And she sent me, well, there's a lot to get through, so bear with me. First, a bit about my background, which complicates our situation. I am also trans and disabled, and I am receiving disability benefits in Canada. I have diagnosed dissociative disorder. I am also autistic, so I do apologize if this is long-winded. I also have chronic migraine and chronic fatigue syndrome, currently managed by medication, sunglasses, and as much rest as I can find. At the border, my disability benefits were stated by the officer as a reason I could not support my spouse's visit. Now, Shim's spouse wanted to come and visit. They are a US citizen, and as you can tell, they've stopped by the border. My spouse's background. They were living in southern US, a state which currently it is illegal to fly the pride flag. I think we know which one that is. They've also been subject to lifelong abuse by their mother, constant and some physical, and also consistently have had their basic rights neglected or controlled, such as the removal of food and rest. This culminated in their teenage years when it was discovered they were queer and they were thrown into isolation and threatened with conversion therapy or even an institution. They were taken to a Christian therapist by their mother, where it was wrongly claimed, among other things, that they had had a partner threaten their life. My spouse was under constant surveillance and kept from expressing their preferred gender until they were 18, which they then had to do in private for their safety. They also did not have any medical agency, which is the story for many. Culminating in 2020, during the pandemic, my spouse was prevented from getting a COVID vaccination and forced into close proximity with those who had COVID and ended up with what we believe is long COVID, with symptoms of severe fatigue and chronic nerve pain. When they were sick for months and could not breathe well, they were gaslit and not taken to a doctor. They were also prevented from taking any medical, any prescribed medication for the majority of the time they lived there. They were unable to drive nor stand very long, so could not get anywhere on their own. When my spouse got help from friends to go to the doctor and fill a prescription, this remained a point of contention. This ultimately is the straw that broke the camel's back when in March they were accused of taking hard drugs, and what they were taking was two very old safe medications for nerve pain and regulating heart rate. My spouse's chronic pain and disability was constantly dismissed and outrightly disbelieved, and they began to push them to do work to the point that they could not move or even stay awake. This is the very essence of controlling behaviour and, unfortunately, to a certain extent, some forms of conversion therapy. My spouse mentioned once that they might want to move to Canada, and their mother said they would not give them their passport. I was on the phone for one episode and I truly could not go on. I heard my spouse's family careen into their room to hurl insults and guilt trips for every time they asked for afternoon rest or to get help with a task. When I arrived to rescue them and their things with a group of supporters and witnesses, their mother had hidden or destroyed most of their IDs. She also manipulated my spouse into entering a closet and would have locked us both inside had I not stood with my foot in the doorway and a group of allies nearby. She and other family members tried to physically separate us and bar my spouse from leaving. And when my very articulate and empathetic spouse put her foot down in an elegant way, their mother claimed they had been coerced by the rest of us. This is not touched on the structural problems in the US that prevent them from finding help. They did manage to get a degree during this time and have joined a queer support group. However, following demonstrations and hate groups on campus targeting trans students and policies and law changes, this group could no longer claim to support queer people, and the queer section of the dorms was closed, so that my spouse had to move back home and into abuse. As well as being trans, my partner is also black with a white mother who disconnected them from black culture and knowledge. My partner is also indigenous and has an Arabic sounding name, increasing their chances of getting profiled.
and targeted. This is unfortunately something we are seeing more and more of in the US. There is a very extreme level of profiling. While still in New York, we decided to get married earlier than we had planned so that this could provide us some protection in our hearts and minds, but also in the eyes of the law. We do not wish to be separated ever again.

He's largely refusing to accept that there is a need for asylum claims from the US. And if you can't afford it, i.e., you're on benefits, you have very little chance of being able to allow any form of relocation on a permanent basis. And as we heard in this case, even a visit. So we'll be following them over the course of the next 6 months, 8 months, to see how they get on. On our next episode, we'll be looking at the case of a trans person who has escaped the US and is currently going through the asylum process in Ireland. We've chosen them because there is in no way any chance that we can influence them or influence the case with what's going on here right now. The US has become increasingly a dangerous place, and we will be following these cases because of that, because the fear of repatriation for some now is the fear of literally a death sentence. It's going to get worse before it gets better for citizens in the US, and it is really, really important that our community here in Europe stands with them and does what they can to support. I know this has been a bit of a dark episode, but there is going to be light at the end of the tunnel. There are laws changing already in the US. There is pushback on Trump's agenda, and the courts are not allowing the president to have it all his own way. And I think that's a very important point to remember here, that we aren't going to go down without a fight in the US. We're certainly not going to go down without a fight in the UK. So, till the next episode, please take care.

0: It's a very nice record.
1: Yeah. When are you going back to Japan?
2: I mean, get me on the next flight after hearing that.
3: I don't think you were bored when that song came out.
2: No, I wasn't.
0: 1995, was it?
2: 1995?
3: Was it the 80s?
0: It's 1990s, I think.
2: Yeah, I think early 90s. I think I'm going to return to ignorance instead of innocence for that song. So I don't have to know about it.
0: It is a nice song. It is so, a nice song.
3: Or alternatively, next week you get Mad Fabulous with us. Oh. Or something you missed by.
4: I know. Don't worry, it's in my diary.
3: It
4: to
3: is
4: write
3: in diary,
4: Quistory
3: yes.
4: on Sunday.
3: Oh. Yes, got a very special shout out coming next week for you.
2: Yeah, we have. It's going to be lovely.
3: All about the film called Mad Fabulous that's part of the Irish Film Festival. We went and saw a few weeks ago, me and Tara. Tara, absolutely, you didn't like the guy, did you, Tara?
5: No, we're here today.
4: The character.
3: Yeah, the character. Yeah, the actor's amazing. He's a brilliant actor. But yeah, long story short, it's about the fifth Viscount or Marquess. I forget which one it is.
5: He burnt through so much money. It was ridiculous. And apparently there's a freeze. I can't remember what it is now. It falls from him.
3: Yeah, yeah. But, I mean, basically, it's a really good film. It's coming out at the beginning of June. Ironically, it's competing with He-Man, which is going to be quite funny.
5: I can assure you that.
3: No. But long story short, basically, he grows up in Bohemian France with his mum, and it's this kind of like 1800s. Think like Downton Abbey kind of era.
2: Bridgerton type?
3: Yeah, Bridgerton more, actually, probably. And he comes back to the estate, which is the Isle of Anglesey, the whole Isle of Anglesey.
5: Yeah, there's a little bit of art manipulation of the true story.
3: There is, yeah. But you hear that, because I interview the writer and she tells us that.
2: Yeah.
3: But long story short, it starts with the opening scene of him sailing to the island in a boat in a full dress and pearls.
5: Maroon. Oh.
3: Maroon
2: okay,
3: dress,
2: Diva.
3: Yes.
2: Okay.
3: So I have photos of me and Tara in pearls as well from the event. Long story short, he basically, I mean, you know what the ton is like if you've ever seen Bridgerton. He's very much anti-ton and very much bohemian and brings it to the island and tries to spend all of his money and has a very good time. It's got funny bits, it's got sad bits, it's got awful bits.
5: The butler was amazing.
3: Go on, what's his name?
5: Sorry, slipped from my head again. Yeah, he just plays this role where he's in the background, but he's so present.
3: Yeah.
5: Yeah.
3: Yeah.
2: So one to watch.
3: Yeah, one to watch. Yeah, but we've got a special show on it next week because Ez is going to do a Quistory about the actual history behind it. And then I've got an exclusive interview with the lovely lady who wrote it.
2: Wow.
5: It's all Welsh. That's the other thing to remember. It was funded by Wales.
3: Oh, yeah. It's not in Welsh.
2: Yeah, I was going to say, God.
3: It's English language, yes. But it's got Callum Scott Lee, I want to say.
5: Yeah.
3: Who you might know from It's a Sin.
2: Oh, I love that show. Yes. Well, it's quite sad, but it's still good.
3: It's very sad, yes.
5: He's got such a Welsh accent, but when he's doing the acting...
2: Mm.
3: Playing the Viscount, it's very posh. Yes, very posh. Posh.
2: Well, did he have a gap?
5: I think that's why he annoyed me the most.
2: Too posh.
3: But yes, we will have that coming for you next week, and I'll put some of the photos up as well because
2: I want to see the pearls. Good. Come on,
3: yeah, and it's then out the following week in cinemas nationally.
2: Perfect.
3: So well worth going and see, unless you really want to see He-Man. You know, I mean,
2: do a double bill.
3: Yes. Do a double bill. Yeah.
2: Yeah.
0: Play Skeletor.
3: Steph wants to go see He-Man.
0: Who plays Skeletor? Is it J.K. Rowling?
1: Evil Lynn.
5: I'm going to see The Mandalorian on Friday because it's out.
0: Oh,
2: Baby Yoda.
4: Pedro Pascal.
2: Yeah, I don't care about him.
4: Wow.
3: Anyway, shall we get some news headlines?
0: Of course you can.

0: This is Shout Out News. Welcome along. Rainbows have been blooming in parts of South Bristol. Several months after right-wing activists put up St George's crosses and union flags on lampposts and amenity poles in districts of South Bristol, so they have quietly been joined by other flags, including the flags of Europe, international flags and rainbow pride flags. The additions have not seen the originals removed, but have just moderated their effect and transmitted a more inclusive message. No group has claimed responsibility for the flag raising, but many local refugee and LGBTQIA people have expressed gratitude that the new flags have been raised. West Midlands Ambulance Service has confirmed it will not participate in this year's Birmingham Pride Parade, a decision communicated to staff by an internal letter seen by the website Pink News. The correspondence, issued on behalf of the Trust Executive Board, states that the move was not taken lightly. It says that legal advice indicated involvement, quote, could breach political impartiality and create a reasonable perception that the service actively supports specific views. This would be contrary to the protected beliefs of some other people. The letter does not clarify what is meant by specific views or protected beliefs. The board's message elaborates, Birmingham Pride describes itself as a protest until injustice against LGBTQIA plus people everywhere ends and true equality is achieved. As a public sector organisation, we need to ensure that we discharge the public sector equality duty and comply with the principles of public law. A separate note from the Proud at the Ambulance Service Network acknowledged staff disappointment, but they said that they understand the reasoning behind it. The network added that it is organising an alternative Pride celebration for members in June. The letter also indicates sincere apologies from the Executive Board for the late notification of the decision. A West Midlands Ambulance Service spokesman told journalists the Trust can confirm that it has withdrawn from Birmingham Pride, along with the police and fire services, based on legal advice. They added, "We have informed the organisers as to why we are unable to participate, and we will keep this decision under review for next and future years." Birmingham Pride is scheduled for this weekend, this bank holiday weekend, 23rd and 24th of May, with this lineup featuring Katie B, Sigala, Nadine Coyle, Danny Beard and Emily, amongst others. Queer Guru, the LGBTQIA plus arts blog, reports that the Labour government might just perform on certain, by no means all, aspects of protection for LGBTQIA plus people. During a landmark address to both Houses of Parliament this week, the monarch delivered the King's Speech, which included a significant announcement regarding LGBTQ rights. The speech confirmed that the government will introduce a draft conversion practices bill designed to prohibit activities that seek, alter or suppress an individual's sexual orientation or gender identity. The proposed legislation targets practices commonly referred to as conversion therapy, which the government classes as abusive behaviour. The bill aims to create a trans-inclusive ban covering both sexual orientation and gender identity. This fulfils a central pledge from the Labour Party's general election manifesto in 2024. By introducing the measure as a draft bill, the government intends to allow for consultation periods, expert contributions and parliamentary scrutiny before it proceeds to formal legislative stages. Officials have indicated that the draft will seek to strike a balance between the ban and the protection of religious freedom of expression, addressing concerns raised by various religious groups about the potential reach of the legislation. The announcement follows criticism from Stonewall, the UK's leading LGBTQ plus advocacy organisation, which, on April the 30th, called out the government for failing to meet its own deadline to publish a draft bill. Simon Blake, OBE, the charity's chief executive, noted that four different prime ministers have pledged to prohibit these practices, and he described the current situation as unacceptable. If enacted, the ban would apply solely to England and Wales. Scotland has not yet passed similar legislation through its parliament, although it published a consultation report on the matter in October of last year. In Northern Ireland, the conversion practices do remain legal, with advocates continuing to campaign for a prohibition. Observers remain cautious about whether this latest attempt will succeed where previous efforts have faltered, given the long history of unfulfilled promises on this issue. And finally, community radio stations in Australia have a long history, longer than in the UK. The government of Gough Whitlam legalised community radio as early as 1974. In the city of Melbourne, the city's LGBTQIA+ radio station, Joy, is preparing for its fundraising day. Their CEO writes, "We're less than a month from the launch of a Joy Radiothon fundraising week. We will have many exciting activities this year and some new surprises as well. Every year we value and appreciate the community's support we receive and how this practical investment propels us to do our very best to be the voice of LGBTQIA people in Melbourne. 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Now, Joy started 33 years ago and can be heard around the clock online and on 94.9 FM in the Greater Melbourne area. That's Shoutout News for another week. 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We shall see you back here, same time, next week for more. I do apologise. This has been Terry Starr.
1: That was Terry Starr.
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0: Dear erudite listeners, you find us in a post-euphoric mood as we sat up and enjoyed the 70th ever Eurovision Song Contest. The highlight for me, no surprises really, Lordi singing Kisses for Me, but there were other exciting, eventful moments of the night and a very close call for Israel. But it seems next year we might be going to Sofia. Your thoughts?
1: Look, this is the Eurovision, 70 years young and still an endless fount of surprises. I don't think I've ever called it correctly any year, and this year is no exception. Unusually, you know, in the past, you know, you could sort of identify 5 potential winners, maybe 10 potential winners, but even if you'd identified a very broad field of winners, you would still probably not have predicted this one. This came completely out of left field. Nobody was talking about it. Nobody that I'm aware of was seriously tipping it for the top. And I was surprised that it got through from the semi-finals into the finals. Would have preferred it if some other songs had gone through instead. So that's how low my expectations were for this country and for this act. But it won by one of the most convincing margins, by a landslide. It led on the jury vote the whole night, won that by a comfortable margin, and then more than doubled that by securing a landslide in the public vote. So a very, very convincing win. I wasn't wildly keen on the song, but I did say on the night that the staging was exceptional. It was probably one of the top 3 acts of the night for me in terms of the staging. It was very modern, dance-oriented. The ecstatic moves on the chairs was a sort of feature of some sort of a modern dance. And it was brilliantly staged, very, very well staged. And yet, seemingly, the song carried all before it. And we now have a new word to add to our lexicon, Bandaranga, and hopefully by tomorrow morning, when the band in question and the lyricists face their endless round of world press conferences, we will find out what it means.
0: Well, I believe it's the first time Bulgaria has won, so hello, Sofia. You're going to be able to charge very higher prices next May for hotel rooms, and Sofia Airlines will probably do rather well out of it. It was a close call right at the end. It could have gone one way or the other. At one point, it looked like Israel were going to take the crown.
1: It's, you know, when you get right down to the end, you know that a lot of countries have got received 0 points from the public. So you know that there's a big load of votes that are going somewhere. It's very often quite hard to tell how many votes are still left in the bag. And there must have been about 400 votes left at the end that went between the two countries. Yes, yeah, so, Israel was, I think, in about the top 5 on the jury vote. So they didn't pick up a lot of 12 points, but they did pick up very consistent votes all the way along, and as in previous years, did well on the public vote too. And it was a moment of deja vu. Exactly this time last year, also, I think Israel was the runner-up, and I think various broadcasters were having
0: concerns. I don't know.
1: There was certainly tension around, well, what would it mean for the Eurovision Song Contest? I think in some ways it's been helpful for the integrity of the contest to have worked through the issue of Israel's participation. Certainly when I was thinking about it during the course of the year, the best thing to say at the end of this competition, like anything else, if you want to take part, take part. If you don't want to take part, don't take part. And I think that matter now seems to be quite resolved. I hope it is the case, and I'm sure it will be the case, that Israel is here to stay in terms of its continued participation. If it wants to take part, other countries can decide what they want to do in the light of that. You know, consistently, they have always put up strong acts over the years. It wasn't that long since we were in Tel Aviv celebrating Tori with Netta. They did well this year, and a great performance by Noam, but a very convincing win from Bulgaria.
0: So this year, Jonathan introduced a new concept to our entertainment. We had the equivalent of the golden buzzer, for those people who watch Britain's Got Talent and other such Simon Cowell-esque TV productions. So during the course of the evening, we had a party popper, and we were all encouraged to pull our party popper for the act that we thought was going to win. Now, Gary, you kept yours right till the end, practically.
2: I did, but although strangely, it did cross my mind to use my golden buzzer for Bulgaria quite early on, because I do, despite what Jonathan was saying, I think it did have something going for it. I mean, clearly a lot of other people agreed, but I knew that Norway, in my thinking, had the edge on it in terms of its musicality, its catchiness, whatever. So for me, it was between those two. On this occasion, I got it wrong. But nevertheless, you know, Norway still picked up quite a few points as well and ended up in the middle of the board somewhere. I'm not disappointed by the winner or with the winner, because I think it was a worthy win.
0: Absolutely. I think the Norwegian entry had that sort of vibe about it that catapulted Carija with Cha Cha Cha and Baby Lasagna, Rum Tum Tiggy Tiggy, to prominence. And I wondered, when we were talking about the fact that if they had a third round of votes, i.e. the jury votes, the country votes, but they gave the votes to the people in the audience at the time, and Jonathan and I have been at a Eurovision final, there is definitely a sway of the mood that some acts just take the crowd with them. And I think, Gary, you chose wisely, because I think of the performances on the night, I think Norway did rather well. Now, Jonathan, your buzzer, your golden buzzer, it was a bit of a premature celebration, shall we say?
1: I think you probably thought I had a nervous, trigger-happy response. I just couldn't wait. No, my popper went immediately on the first act. It was actually my favourite. I didn't think it necessarily would win, but it definitely was my favourite song of the night. Denmark. I loved the song on first hearing it, and it stayed in my head all the way through. And when I saw the performance during the week in the semis, it was a fantastic staging, very memorable. Did the song a lot of credit. Funnily enough, I thought the live performance musically didn't sound as good as it did on the CD, the official version. It just, I don't know, I think the recorded version just has a bit more weight and ballast to it, and I came across a bit thinner, I thought, on the night. But I mean, it did do well on the jury vote. I think it was in the top five or something, but didn't do as well on the public vote. Not helped at all by the fact that it was on first, which is, a you know, Brotherhood of Man did win by a landslide for the United Kingdom from first position. But it's hard when you've got 25 countries competing over the course of quite a long evening to make the same impression from that position. So I think they got hobbled. But I think, given the strength or momentum, you know, it's a very strange thing about Eurovision. We do obviously get these very close ties that have happened in the past, but more often than not, it seems as though the whole of Europe or the EBU, you know, in this sort of great kind of Durkheimian sort of collective conscience, just sort of all comes together and in this sort of grand act of consensus to crown a winner. And here I'm going to get very misty-eyed. It's that ability to create consensus out of seemingly nothing that does give substance to the slogan "United by Music." Generally, I do think that in a world where we become more and more polarised and we're being told what to think about everything and to have strong opinions and this and that, here we've got this silly old fun music festival involving millions of votes and millions of people, and amazingly, voila, consensus appears. I think that's quite remarkable and something that is definitely worth celebrating.
3: Shout out.
4: LGBT radio for you.

0: That was your Eurovision win, and that was Bangaranga by Dara. And Steph, to answer your question, it's Bangarang in Jamaican, and it means a noisy commotion, uproar, riot, or general disorder.
1: So
0: I'm not sure if it means the same thing we put an A on the end, but I suppose it does.
1: Bangaranga. There's a song called Skrillex called Bangarang.
0: Bangarang. It's been used a bit. It's Jamaican, isn't it?
1: Jamaican. That's wrong. I
2: shouldn't do that. Sorry, guys. Cultural misappropriation.
1: I'm part Jamaican, it's okay.
0: So, but yeah, no, it was a very surprise ending. So, hopefully, as the years go on, things will settle down and we can go back to just having lots of rainbow flags and enjoying it. So, but it's going to be interesting seeing Bulgaria next year. They've never won before, first time ever.
3: I was going to say, it's new, isn't it?
2: How LGBT friendly are Bulgaria?
0: Well, next year, very.
3: Sorry, it's not up there in the top list.
4: Neither are we, man. But it is. We're number 22.
0: There was a time when we were one as well.
4: Yeah. 10, 15 years ago.
0: Now, Steph, you've got some of the latest for us, I believe, have you? Because we've been kind of talking trans stuff all the way through the show. Of course, it's a very big day today.
4: Well, the guidance has been re-released, and it's taken them quite a while. But this is only guidance, and it's not law. There's another 40 days at least to go yet, because it got to go in front of MPs. The BBC absolutely appalled me. It came up on the BBC news feed, and it was like reading the Daily Telegraph. They've written it like it's law and trans people are now banned from using loos. Now, one thing for everyone to remember is there is no law in this country about anyone of any gender or sex using any particular loo.
0: No. So it's only advice.
2: Social norms.
0: Anyway.
4: Yeah, it is. So,
0: and how many toilets do you have in your home that have a gender against them?
2: One.
1: Well, I guess how rich.
2: Well, the door.
0: They don't. Your toilet at home's unisex. Yeah.
4: You think there's male cleaners in the ladies' loo. There's female cleaners in the
0: And all people want to do in the toilet is
2: a pee
4: or a
0: poo. You say number two on the radio.
1: Sorry,
0: don't
1: guys.
4: So also,
0: I think we can say poo. This is not turning into a competition of how many times you can say poo on the radio. Okay.
2: I was in Bedminster on Sunday watching the rugby, and they had stand-up toilets and sit-down toilets. Nice, simple.
0: Yeah. They got it everywhere. It was lovely to see the. What's the name? The watershed.
2: Watershed.
0: They were on the national news.
2: Yeah, so they're just one holistic toilet.
0: Yes. Doors. Same as with the Bristol Old Vic, they've done the same as well. And no one bats an eyelid. You go in, you use the loo, you come out, and you've got men and women washing their hands together, just like you do at home.
4: Guess what? The men have to queue as well.
1: I really enjoyed that. I was like, now you know how it feels.
0: it's breaking, and basically all we're seeing at the moment is lots and lots of people sharing solidarity with the trans community, as we do. I mean, so many of us here are trans, not me personally.
2: I think people have just got to spend the money where it's where people are being respectful, to be honest. Yeah. I think we've got to get to the user power of the pound again.
0: Yeah, we used to call it.
4: Well, there's 40 days, and I reckon that there's a lot of MPs. Nadia Whittam, who's a really big supporter of the LGBTQ community, especially the trans community, put a statement out an hour ago. Well, it appears that government has successfully pushed back on some particular harmful elements in the previous draft. The new code of practice will still lead to the exclusion of trans people from services and facilities that they have used without issue for a very long time. 10 years ago, there was no issue with trans people using anything or everything. Why is it now an issue?
0: In 2025, I believe there were two complaints in the UK.
2: Yeah. So the reality is, what's happening in the UK at the moment is there's a certain organisation, Sex Matters, that are challenging other organisations to push back and threatening them with legal action to make this happen.
0: Yeah.
2: And that's what's happening, and people are scared to get sued.
4: Yeah,
3: they are.
2: Because that's the reality, happened to therapy, it's happened to sports.
4: Because they're funded by J.K. Rowling, well, they have the money.
2: So you saw their funding, it was £1.2 million last year.
4: Yep.
2: Where did that money come from?
4: Yep.
2: That's hate money. Mm. Let's be honest, what could that be done for LGBT youth?
0: Yes, very true.
2: Yeah?
0: Yeah.
2: Sorry.
0: Yeah, no. I'm not disagreeing with you. But I mean, so far there's lots of things coming out. I was surprised by the BBC as well. They make it sound like it's in law. It's very much not. If you listen, and even if it does become law, which hopefully it won't, like. You said it's not law because there's no law against. I could go use the women's and it's not against the law.
4: No, so the police won't be able to.
0: My mum has made me get her into the gents when we've been at places like the Hampton Court Flower Show and the queue for the ladies has been 30 long and there's no one in the bend.
2: And we can't get challenged. There's no the challenging process. You're no longer all that.
4: But the police can't prosecute. So there's no legal basis for it. It's guidance, and if it's signed off as a matter of law, the police still won't be able to do anything because being trans is a protected characteristic.
0: Yes, and I didn't like that either. They said gender reassignment, didn't they? Whereas I thought the modern term was gender affirmation.
4: But people who are writing things like that don't care. You wait to the front pages tomorrow in the right-wing press.
2: If you get
4: press.
2: Published, you're making money, aren't you? Let's be honest.
0: Sorry. Well, I mean, those that are supportive are still digesting it as well. Lots of statements have come out in solidarity saying, you know, we just got it. It's breaking news and we're digesting it and we'll come back. And that's everyone from Pride to a lot of the big organisations like Mermaid and the like. And
2: I think the scary bit, though, is where it's projecting a certain image of what a woman should be. And I think that's even scarier as well. It's like every woman's going to get affected by this.
0: Well, I mean, we've had plenty of reports of people who are heterosexual or homosexual, women who don't look a particular way, don't conform to the norms, who get challenged and said, you're not allowed in here, you're trans. And it's like, no, I'm not trans.
3: There's been women that have been on treatment for cancer, so have lost their hair and have been kicked out of toilets by security guards, things like that. It's happening, and it's affecting heterosexual women as well. So
2: I think it's important you know what your power is as a human being, your entitlement, and actually don't listen to this stuff. And I think that's the most important part. And I think young people struggle with that a little bit, to take ownership.
1: I definitely think there's a disconnect there.
2: Yeah.
1: Because it's like, you know, that especially in like a lot of friendship groups in the younger age range, they're like, but we all love trans people, why would we have a problem with it? Like, well, obviously we're just gonna,
2: it's the 40 pluses.
1: It's not the kids.
0: Can we say a big hello to Not In Our Name, because they keep sharing our posts, we keep sharing their posts. It's lovely, and they're growing and growing in support. So it's lovely to see, you know, that there are some people helping to fight back as well. So hello if you are part of the Not In Our Name, it's lovely to see. Anyway, fun show coming next week. But for now, that is it for this week. If you have an event or a story, or perhaps you'd like to get involved in the radio with us here at Shoutout, do get in line. Check us out online and get in touch, is what I meant to say.
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0: And it's back on iTunes as well. We fixed that too.
1: There we go. So there's no excuse. You better listen.
0: Next week, Shoutout goes mad fabulous. You've got to join us for that. It's going to be so much fun. From myself, from Terry, from Steph, from Ez, from Tara, and the lovely Adair, who's back from Japan. Say bye, everyone.
5: Bye.
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Und hier ist der Gary Moore. 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

Ja, dat waren twee stukken van Ian en Sylvia. Four Strong Winds. En daarna Someday Soon. Ian en Sylvia. 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

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How long has this been going on?

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Und davor Carmen. And How Long Has This Gone On? Carmen McRae. Und das kommt von einer Box Erotic Lounge. 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

The Ambition Country mit Bailey and My Rain Boots, My Problem. Und davor The Daniel Card Band and Good Luck, Godspeed. Und Mink DeVille, Italian Shoes. 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Sie hören der Art Leif von Mix und hier ist Bill Clifton.

Yeah, Jonathan Richman in The Modern Lovers, Pablo Picasso. 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Und noch etwas Live-Musik mit George Strait und Jimmy Buffett. 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

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Let's hear a big Texas welcome for MCA recording artist George Strait and his Hastin' the Hole Band.

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That's country right there now. So here a while back, I recorded this song with a good friend of mine and stirred up a little controversy back then, but we didn't really care about that. And fortunate enough, he's here tonight to sing with me. Let's welcome Mr. Alan Jackson, boy.

0: That's the best country singer around here today, I'm telling you. I wanted to sing on that Cornbread and Taters song, those one I wanted.
1: Ja, oké, dat waren Alan Jackson, Jimmy Buffett en George Strait. 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

Well, ladies and gentlemen, when Kash Patel visited Hawaii last summer, the FBI took pains to note that the director was not on vacation. They highlighted his walking tour of the Bureau's Honolulu field office and meetings with local law enforcement. Left out of the FBI's news release was an exclusive excursion that Patel took days later when he participated in what government officials described as a VIP snorkel around the USS Arizona in an outing coordinated by the military. That's from the Associated Press, by the way. The sunken battleship entombs more than 900 sailors and Marines at Pearl Harbor. The swim, revealed in government emails obtained by the AP, came to light amid criticism of Patel's use of the FBI plane and his global travel, which allegedly have blurred professional responsibilities with leisure activities. The FBI did not disclose the snorkeling session or that Patel had returned to Hawaii for 2 days after his initial stopover on the island. Quoted, it fits a pattern of Director Patel getting tangled up in unseemly distractions, said Stacy Young, who founded Justice Connection, a network of former federal prosecutors and agents who advocate for the Department of Justice's independence. With few exceptions, snorkeling and diving are off limits around the USS Arizona. The battleship is now a military cemetery reachable only by boat. It has stood as one of the nation's most hallowed sites since Japan bombed and sank it in 1941. Still, since at least the Obama administration, the Navy, and the Park Service have quietly allowed a handful of dignitaries, your military and government officials responsible for management of the memorial, to swim at the site. The Navy and Park Service declined to provide details of those permitted to take such excursions. Former FBI directors have visited Pearl Harbor on official business, but none going back to at least 1993 has gone snorkeling at the memorial, according to those familiar with their activities, and a former government diver who spoke to AP on condition of anonymity for fear of retribution. The diver said it was unusual for a director or anyone not connected to the memorial to be granted such access because the swims come with physical risks and present security, safety, and logistical challenges. And apparently booze. But also in the news this week, ladies and gentlemen, out of the Doge House, President Trump nominated Cameron Hamilton this week to lead the Federal Emergency Management Agency. That's a notable comeback for the former Navy SEAL. He was fired from his role as FEMA's temporary leader last year after he defended the agency's existence. His nomination comes as the administration has increasingly signaled it's backing away from promises to dismantle FEMA. That agency had faced withering criticism by the president. The nomination of Hamilton, who argued abolishing FEMA was not in the country's best interest, is the latest indication of that change. And, how you gonna keep 'em down on the farm? Well, you might not be able to. Skyrocketing energy prices triggered by the Iran war have affected American farmers. Diesel is up 60% from a year ago. Spiking fertilizer prices and shortages after Iran blocked shipments through the Strait of Hormuz. And 70% of farmers say they can't afford the fertilizer they need. And there are also disrupted export markets tied to the felon-in-chief's tariffs and Chinese import restrictions. Don't keep them down on the farm. Let them see Paris. Hello. Welcome to the show.

0: From New Orleans, Louisiana, I'm Harry Shearer. Yes, it's really me with another edition of the show. And now, ladies and gentlemen.
1: He's not a general.
2: He commands no troops.
1: He's not an inspector.
2: He peeks at no stoops.
1: He's an
2: inspector general.
0: Oh, yeah.
2: Oh, yeah.
0: The Pentagon. You've heard of it. I think Pete Hegseth wanted to change the name to the Hexagon, but not yet. Anyway, the Pentagon has quietly dismantled a program it is legally required to operate. The purpose of the program is to prevent and respond to civilian deaths in U.S. military operations. That's according to the department's inspector general. He released a report saying the U.S. military no longer has the people, tools, or infrastructure needed to comply with two federal statutes requiring it to maintain a functioning civilian casualty policy and operate a civilian protection center of excellence. Excellence would be good. The administration has been accused of making deep, this from The Guardian, making deep cuts to the Pentagon's Civilian Harm Mitigation and Response Program, the CHMR, designed to handle training and procedures critical to limiting civilian harm in theaters of war. Well, they're just theaters. You know, let's show. While the program has not been officially canceled, the Inspector General's report said that funding had ended for a data management platform. Committee meetings had halted. Many dedicated personnel had been lost or reassigned. How do you lose personnel? Quote, as a result, the Department of War, Hegseth's new name for it, may not comply with its civilian casualties and harm policy, a policy required by federal law. That's according to the report, to which the Pentagon, oddly enough, did not respond. The program was created by Lloyd Austin, then Defense Secretary, way back in January 2022, following years of deadly U.S. bombing campaigns in your Yemen, your Iraq, your Syria, and your Afghanistan. A civilian harm monitor called Air Wars estimated U.S. drone and airstrikes killed at least 22,000 civilians, perhaps as many as 48,000, in the 20 years after 9/11. That'll teach him. Hegseth has recently come under fire over deadly attacks on Iran, including the U.S. strike in Minab that killed at least 175 people, a majority of them children, at an all-girls school. Go, Pete! Limiting casualties has not been a top priority under Hegseth's tenure. When pressed on civilian casualties in Iran, he has pivoted to blame the country's regime for placing rocket launchers in civilian areas. Also claimed no nation in history had taken more precautions than the U.S. to avoid civilian deaths. The Inspector General's report and people familiar with the office, oh, they tell a different story. Quote, my assessment is they've left a semblance of the department because Hegseth was taking heat for illegal operations, says Wes Brandt, an Air Force combat veteran who was chief of civilian harm assessment. He described a stream of forced resignations and halted investigations under Hegseth, saying there are only seven people left reporting to the program, and they're locked out of all operations and have been relegated to, quote, a closet office in Virginia, unquote. Of course, the state's motto is Virginia is for closets. And speaking of safety, the atomic past of the United States is costing us billions of dollars. Right now, nuclear research and development at 15 sites across the United States have taken decades to clean up. The work's still not done. This, according to the U.S. Government Accountability Office. Yes, there's still one of those. What's worse, they write, is while this effort has already cost hundreds of billions of dollars, it could cost billions more. Many facilities and nuclear cleanup sites have operated longer than they were designed for, which further increases costs and risks. The Department of Energy is responsible for cleaning up the hazardous and radioactive waste at sites contaminated by nuclear weapons production and nuclear energy research. Cleanup involves tearing down contaminated buildings, remediating contaminated soil and groundwater, and treating millions of gallons for radioactive nuclear waste. If untreated, as we all know, nuclear waste from radioactive decay could last thousands of years. Cleanup is crucial to preventing long-term environmental contamination, damage to water supplies, and cancer-causing exposure to humans and animals. The Department of Energy has had to contend with some major issues over the years with its efforts, including aging facilities and equipment, spiraling costs, and increasing maintenance and repairs. As of June 2025, the Department of Energy reported spending over $1.5 billion on repairs across its efforts. During the last 5 years, the budget for maintenance and repairs at cleanup sites has nearly doubled. These costs, say the Government Accountability Office, are anticipated to further increase over time. The department's budget request for this year included over $950 million in maintenance spending at cleanup sites for fiscal year 2026 alone. It's clean, it's cheap, it's safe, but it's expensive and it's dangerous. And now, news of the smart world.

Well, a couple of long pieces of journalism this week, ladies and gentlemen, over the whole idea of a smart world. From the Financial Times, a story about why fertility is decreasing around the world, despite the best efforts of Elon Musk to populate the planet with his own kindred, his own progeny. Two researchers at the University of Cincinnati, Nathan Hudson and Hernan Moscoso-Bosto, have published a paper looking at birth rates through the lens of the rollout of the 4G mobile network in the United States and England. The number of births fell first and fastest in the areas that received high-speed mobile connectivity earliest. The authors argue that smartphones have transformed how young people spend time with one another, sharply reducing in-person socializing and leading to the collapse in their fertility. This is communicated by the Financial Times, whose research indicates the same trend has affected other countries. U.S., British, and Australian birth rates for teens and young adults were broadly flat during the early 2000s, began to fall markedly from 2007. The same slide began in France and Poland around 2009, in Mexico and Morocco and Indonesia around 2012. What had been steady declines in fertility in Ghana, Nigeria, and Senegal became precipitous drops between 2013 and 2015. All of these inflection points coincided with the mass adoption of smartphones in the local markets, as measured by Google searches for mobile apps. The younger the age group, the more pronounced the downturn. That's a mirror image of smartphone usage patterns. Melissa Kearney, professor of economics at Notre Dame, says it's quite plausible that the modern digital media environment has had profound effects on society that may have led to a decline in romantic coupling. Unquote. Hudson and Boedo's thesis is that the key factor is less time spent socializing in person, supported by evidence from dozens of countries. In South Korea, young adult in-person socializing has halved in 20 years. To meet a person you're going to marry requires filtering through a lot of people, says demographer Lyman Stone. If you socialize much less, he says, it takes you much longer to find a match, if you find one at all. If you spend lots of time socializing with your peers in the real world, your standards for a potential partner are anchored in the real world. If you spend your time on Instagram, your standards are anchored by an artificial sense of what is normal. Unquote him. Social media leaves its mark among couples. Sexual dysfunction is higher for the young adults with the heaviest social media use. That's according to Finnish demographer Anna Rotkirch. She argues that the time taken by social media and the values and lifestyles such platforms project also make it harder for young adults to form committed relationships. Stanford University's Alice Evans says the more traditional a culture is in terms of its gender roles, the greater is the impact of smartphones on birth rates. Data bearing this out, Middle East and Latin America show many of the steepest birth rate falls of the past decade. A recent study found that social media use is associated with lower fertility in sub-Saharan Africa. In South Asia, where women's web access is often more limited, fewer people remain single. Theories about the impact of new media technologies on relationships and fertility are not new to the smartphone era. Way back in 2001, researchers Robert Hornick and Emil McEnany found that there was a stronger link between falling birth rates and television ownership than between income or education. A decade later, a study by Eliana LaFerrara found that watching TV soap operas that portray small families led women to have fewer children. In the New York Times Magazine, all the people searching the internet for the right dumb TV, one that just displays the signal you feed it, instead of running some proprietary operating system, seems to be increasing, including
Also, all the people stumping for dumb watches or recommending dumb coffee makers. Quote, Brian Chen, lead consumer technology writer for The Times, there was this whole renaissance of the smart home, a Jetsons-style dream of refrigerators that order milk before you run out and drivers that ping your phone when a load is finished. Almost every product that could be connected was connected, whether consumers asked for it or not. Doorbells, baby monitors, toothbrushes, belts. There were ovens that refused to convection roast without a Wi-Fi connection, kettles that demanded app-based recalibration before agreeing to boil water. There was Smalt, a smart salt shaker that could interface with Amazon devices and disperse salt in an interactive way. In Amazon's own Echo Look, an internet-connected camera you could put in your bedroom to comment on your outfits. Even the Click Stick smart deodorant application, complete with an app that would, according to its Kickstarter campaign, help you use the exact right amount of deodorant. Computer scientists like Andrew Ng were saying things like, quote, I hope someday to have grandchildren who are mystified to look how back in 2016, if you were to say hi to your microwave oven, it would rudely sit there and ignore you, unquote. Now, Chen says, quote, I think you're seeing a lot of people start to get turned off by the smart category because of all the implications that are tied to it. Subscription fees, companies that fold and stop maintaining software, features and content you paid for suddenly vanishing, not to mention privacy and security worries. Chen mentioned the garage door opener MyQ, which infuriated users by introducing subscriptions. Quote, it's just people realizing, like, I can't even open my garage for free anymore. What do I own anymore? That feeling has fed the growing love of dumbness, because it's like, okay, I actually bought this coffee maker. It's not connected to Wi-Fi or the internet. I'm not going to need software updates. It's going to work indefinitely so long as I clean it up every now and then. That's so dumb. And finally, U.S. officials suspect Iranian hackers are behind a series of breaches of systems that monitor the amount of fuel in storage tanks that serve gas stations in multiple states. That's according to multiple sources. The hackers are responsible for having exploited automobile tank gauge systems that were sitting online and unprotected by passwords, allowing them in some cases to tinker with display readings for the tanks, but not the actual levels of fuel in them. I could have given them my password if they... The cyber intrusions are not known to have caused physical damage or harm, but the breaches have raised safety concerns because gaining access to such a facility, an ATG, could, in theory, allow a hacker to make a gas leak go undetected, according to private experts and U.S. officials. So it's still a smart world.

0: He lets me call him by his private name, President He. One great thing about China, aside from the wall, which I didn't get to see, but no one knows more about it than I do, but that country doesn't have fake news. Nobody yells stupid questions at you. Nobody commits treason in front of any cameras. One day, President Xi will tell me how he does it. He and I discussed almost everything except things I can't discuss, and it was clear that China is ready to stop decimating America's economy like they did under Obama and Biden. If I had a dollar for every time those two let China get away with murder, I'd have almost as much money as I've made in crypto, where at least the Trump coin is still your best way to avoid taxes. The great tech executives who came with me on that trip are going to make tremendous deals that will be worth trillions in whatever China uses to imitate dollars. These men, all men, of course, know that good relations with China is the only way we're going to beat them in the only way that really matters right now, the AI war, which, of course, in the warped minds of pathetic excuses for journalists, would lead to the little wrist slaps that are going on with Iran. Wrist slaps which have obliterated everything we didn't already obliterate during our previous excursion of obliteration. Thanks to your president, who President Xi said was the best he'd ever seen or heard of, our spectacular ceasefire with Iran continues despite some shooting. Soon, the pressure of that ceasefire will get to them, but until then, the American people know we care about them so much that we want them to pay a little bit more at the gas pump or the coffee shop or the place where they buy food, just until the maniacs in Iran decide that we've had enough, which, like everything else, should be within 2 weeks. Thank you for your attention to this matter, and stay loyal.
1: Truth Social Audio is also brought to you by Trump Cake Mix. Like Trump, it just keeps rising. So long.

0: is working overtime. Wow. Yeah.
1: From New Orleans. Yes, from New Orleans. Now it's summertime. This is Le Show, and now...

0: Maybe that's a good thing. Lake Tahoe doesn't know where its power will come from after next ski season. It's a major problem for the 49,000 residents who call the region home. This is according to Fortune. The Sierra Nevada tourist hub, home to ski resorts, lakeside casinos, and roughly 25 to 28 million annual visitors, is facing an energy crisis with a familiar culprit: data centers powering the AI boom. NV Energy, the Nevada utility that has supplied the bulk of Lake Tahoe's electricity for decades, told Liberty Utilities, that's the small California company that services Lake Tahoe and the region, that it's going to stop providing power a year from now. The reason? NV Energy needs the capacity for data centers. The energy supplier for the Lake Tahoe region is telling the utility company that it has less than a year to find another source of power. You know, like electricity. Northern Nevada has become one of the fastest growing data center corridors in the country. Your Google, your Apple, your Microsoft have either built or are planning facilities around the Tahoe-Reno Industrial Center east of Reno. The Desert Research Institute, using data from NV Energy's Integrated Resource Plan, found that the 12 data center projects located overwhelmingly in northern Nevada could drive 5,900 megawatts of new demand in just 3 or 4 years. No more. 6 or 7. At a regional business event last fall, NV Energy's director of business development called the moment unprecedented, saying the company was eager to serve the new industrial load, but it would not impact our existing customer base. That was then. Liberty's 49,000 California customers may already be bearing the cost. Liberty Utilities generates about 25% of its power from solar facilities it owns in Nevada, but the other 75% comes from NV Energy, and that source will no longer be supplied to the region by next year. Quote, "It's like we don't exist," said Daniel Hughes, a North Lake Tahoe resident, CEO of the nonprofit Tahoe Spark, a supervisor within the California Energy Commission's Efficiency Division. I wish I had one of those. What makes Tahoe's crisis so difficult is that no single regulator oversees the entire chain, from power generation to customer bills. Liberty is a California investor-owned utility. Its customers live in California and pay rates approved by the California Public Utilities Commission. But Liberty's grid, sits inside NV Energy's balancing authority, connects to NV Energy at 38 points, and relies entirely on Nevada transmission lines. According to a filing with state regulators, Liberty's territory is a small sliver along California's eastern border, sitting within NV Energy's balancing zone, rather than the California Independent System Operator, which coordinates the grid for virtually every other ratepayer in California. Building a direct connection to California's grid would require a new transmission line west over the Sierra Nevada mountains, a project Liberty President Eric Schwarzrock said would cost hundreds of millions of dollars with significant land impacts. Like, be stuff on it. So, maybe Lake Tahoe goes solar? Meanwhile, in New York, Meta employees distributed flyers at multiple U.S. offices this week to protest the company's recent installation of mouse tracking software on their computers. That's according to photos of the pamphlets seen by Reuters. The flyers, which appeared in meeting rooms, on vending machines, and most crucially, atop toilet paper dispensers at the Facebook owner's offices. You gotta notice them there. Encourage staffers to sign an online petition against the move. Don't want to work at the employee data extraction factory? They asked. The pamphlet distribution comes about a week before Meta is set to lay off 10% of its workforce, the most visible sign to date of a nascent labor movement brewing inside the social media giant, as at least some staffers begin to channel their rage over the company's plans to reshape its workforce around AI into labor organizing efforts. For months, Meta employees have seethed on internal platforms and online forums over the company's plans for deep layoffs this year. It confirmed that to staffers more than a month after Reuters first reported them, and the introduction of mouse tracking software. Many employees see that as tantamount to helping design their own bot replacements. Meta spokesperson Andy Stone, still a human, asked for comment, pointed Reuters to an earlier statement the company had made on the mouse tracking technology. Quote, "If we're building agents to help people complete everyday tasks using computers, our models need real examples of how people actually use them. Things like mouse movements, clicking buttons, and navigating drop-down menus." Unquote. Lucky they're not putting those sensors in the bathrooms yet. But the computers have to know. Executives have leaned into AI only to stumble before reaching any return on their investment. Yes, you've heard this before here. Now you're hearing it again. Most AI spending is underdelivered, leaving execs feel like they're burning cash, says the Employment Biz Globalization Partners in its third annual AI at Work report. It finds corporate leaders' enthusiasm for AI wanting as a return on investment. Your ROI proves elusive. 16% of companies saw a negative ROI from AI investments last year. 73% of executives whose AI efforts did pay off said it fell short of expectations. These findings are based on a survey of 2,850 executives, VP and above, in this country, Germany, Singapore, Australia, and France. The AI at Work report is a little cheerier than last year's findings from the same researchers. No, these were researchers at MIT who discovered only 5% of organizations have managed to successfully put AI projects into production. Executives anticipate scaling back their AI budgets if organizational goals aren't met this year. That's got to scare the AI. Beyond their worries about financial benefits, corporate execs in this survey have doubts about the reliability of AI, a concern that's borne out by recent Microsoft research. Only 23% of the respondents in this survey said they have total confidence in AI accuracy. Those concerns mean 69% say they spend more time monitoring and reviewing AI. 61% express concerns about using AI to craft sensitive documents because they doubt the output is legally accurate. But wait, there's more. Companies across nearly every industry seem to be gobbling up AI contracts. This is according to Futurism.com. Yet employees increasingly complain that AI results in more stress while saving no time whatsoever on productive tasks. Many employers in turn have begun mandating AI use on the job, some even going so far as to fire those who don't hop on board in order to justify their big time spending on tech contracts. While the forced adoption of AI has major implications for the financial viability of the tech overall, it's also giving office workers a perverse incentive to increase their AI use for non-productive tasks. Financial Times reports Amazon's office staffers are increasingly using the company's in-house AI agent, Meshclaw, to run personal tasks in an attempt to get their quotas of AI use up. In an attempt to get more than 80% of its developers to use AI every week, Amazon has introduced employee-specific AI usage targets, in addition to a broader token consumption leaderboard that tracks how much each employee uses AI. But according to staffers interviewed by the FT, employees are gaming the system by increasingly using the mandated AI systems to automate personal tasks, a tactic known as token maxing. Tokens are the items of info that chatbots use. Quote, there's just so much pressure to use these tools, says one anonymous employee. Some people are just using Meshclaw to maximize their token usage. And the Harvard Business Review had four studies examining how workers relate to AI when they use it in their work. Generative AI enhances the quality and efficiency of tasks, says the review. Performance reviews written with Gen AI were significantly longer, more analytical, and demonstrated a more helpful tone compared to reviews written by humans. Similarly, emails drafted with Gen AI tended to use warmer, more personable language containing more expressions of encouragement, empathy, and social connection compared to those written by humans. But despite the performance benefits, participants who collaborated with generative AI on one task and then transitioned to a different unaided task consistently reported a decline in intrinsic motivation and an increase in boredom. Across the studies, intrinsic motivation dropped by an average of 11%. Boredom increased by an average of 20%. Those who worked without AI maintained a relatively steady psychological state. Is AI a bubble? Maybe we should hope so. And now, news of the godly. A religious body has reported itself to the New Zealand Privacy Commissioner for a breach in which it accidentally circulated email addresses, including those of scores of survivors of sexual abuse, in a mass mailing. The Marist Brothers made the bungle on the same day as it held a formal apology for its record of sexual abuse. The email was sent to those planning to attend the event, advising them of a delayed start time, but the email addresses of the roughly 100 recipients, too, were visible to everyone on the mailing list, said one abuse survivor. It's appalling what they've done, because under no circumstances should you be breaching someone's privacy, but to go into a sensitive area like this, you should absolutely not be doing it. There's a duty of care that's involved. A spokesperson for the advocacy group, the Network of Survivors of Faith-Based Abuse, and their supporters, said he understands the breach was down to human error, but feedback from his network had been very negative. He knows of at least three other survivors who were formulating formal complaints. In an email sent to survivors, the Marist Brothers Professional Standards Manager said he apologized for the privacy breach. Quote, I recognize this may have caused distress, loss of trust, and feelings of exposure, particularly for survivors and others who have already experienced situations where privacy, safety, and control were taken away. I acknowledge the harm that may cause and the impact it may have on your sense of safety and well-being. This should not have happened. As soon as the breach was identified, immediate steps were taken to acknowledge and contain it. However, I recognize that responding quickly does not remove the impact this may have had on those affected. I am deeply sorry. Unquote. From New Zealand to Canada, Vancouver College, St. Thomas More Collegiate, and the Roman Catholic Archdiocese of Vancouver are nearing a $30 million Canadian settlement with more than 200 former students who say they were abused between 1976 and 2013. The proposed settlement agreement does not include an apology. That falls short of the expectations of demands of dozens, several former students who spoke to CBC News. One said, quote, "It upsets me that for my entire childhood, I had to go to confession and I had to do my penance for the smallest things. But what was their penance?" Referring to the priests. "So yeah, I want an apology," he concluded. The schools were run by the Christian Brothers. Well, their wine is so... A lay order of Roman Catholic educators who operated schools and orphanages around the world. They ran the Mount Cashel Orphanage in St. John's, that would be Newfoundland, where boys began raising complaints about sexual abuse and physical abuse way back in December 1975. A public inquiry later revealed a cover-up orchestrated by the Christian Brothers, local police, and provincial government officials to send the offending brothers outside Newfoundland without charges. At least six Christian brothers from Mount Cashel ended up at Vancouver College and St. Thomas More Collegiate in another city in British Columbia. They were charged in the 1990s in relation to their time at Mount Cashel. Not much was known about their 10 years in British Columbia until a class action lawsuit was launched 5 years ago, alleging many of the same behaviors continued after the cover-up in 1975. And let's close this chapter with news from this country. Seton Hall University doubled down this week on its years-long battle to keep secret a 2019 report on how the school handled a priest's sex abuse of seminarians. They asked a state appellate panel to reverse a lower court's order requiring them to disclose the report and related records. An attorney for the private Catholic University in South Orange, New Jersey, insisted the documents in question, including the report, emails between Seton Hall and various lawyers, and witness interviews, should not be released to victims' lawyers because they're protected by attorney-client privilege, despite the judge's ruling last November that they're not so protected. Quote, "This would send a chilling message not only to entities and businesses in the state of New Jersey, but to lawyers that they cannot freely speak with their clients and give them advice, give them guidance on what they may have done correct, what they may have done wrong, and how to correct it," said the attorney. But the attorney who represents abuse survivors said the report was the result of an independent fact-finding probe, was not done in anticipation of litigation, nor for the purposes of legal advice. Two things that would confirm its confidentiality. The report was produced by an outside law firm that Seton Hall hired to investigate claims that defrocked Cardinal Theodore McCarrick, we have heard his name in this context before on this program, abused seminarians between 1986 and 2000, and that Monsignor Joseph Riley, the school's current president and a former seminary dean, botched the school's response. Quote, "Essentially, what appellant suggests is that any time you can just hire a lawyer, you could keep all of the investigation that you do from discovery just by saying it's privileged," said the attorney for the survivors. Seton Hall shared the report with the Vatican, a move said by the survivor's lawyer that waived any privilege. News of the godly. And now finally, the apology of the week.
1: We're so sorry.
0: A lawyer for tech billionaire Elon Musk apologized to jurors this week for his client's absence from the courtroom and asked them not to read too much into that absence. This happened just as closing arguments began in Musk's lawsuit against OpenAI. Yeah, it was his lawsuit that he didn't show up for. Quote, "He's sorry that he could not be here, but I think you saw from his testimony that this is something that he's passionate about," said the lawyer, Stephen Molo, not short for misery at losing out. As a three-week blockbuster federal trial neared its end, Musk was, as you probably know by now, half a world away in China, joining the other business executives on the official state visit run by the felon-in-chief. He traveled there a day earlier despite the trial judge having told him that he was not excused from testimony and could be recalled to the stand. In Beijing, Musk said that his talks with Chinese President Xi Jinping had been, quote, awesome. The apology of the week.

Ladies and gentlemen, that's going to conclude this week's edition of the show. The program returns next week at this same time over these same stations. That's by prearrangement. And it's by prearrangement that you can listen whenever you want to on your audio device of choice. It's all arranged. Maybe it's overarranged. A tip of the show chapeau to the San Diego and Hawaii desks. Thanks, as always, to Pam Halstead and Thomas Walsh at WWNO New Orleans for help with today's broadcast. I've mentioned my YouTube channel before. You can see the entirety of my television series done in the UK about the Nixon tapes called Nixon's the One on my YouTube channel. You can also see my latest Donald Trump music video, as well as musical performances by a number of wonderful New Orleans piano players. A lot of stuff. I haven't gone into in detail because, you know, I haven't. But it's all at the Harry Shearer channel on YouTube. And I'm writing on Substack.

Michelle Comestive from Sanctuary Progress Productions and originates through the facilities of WWNO New Orleans, flagship station of the Changes Easy Radio Network. So long from the Crescent City.

And that was a song by Kozaks called Proljehala Step Dorozhka, which translates as the step stretched out ahead of me. An ancient Ukrainian Kozak folk song describing the lore of the Kozake. 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Добрий вечір and welcome to «Наш голос» Ukrainian Roots Radio here on AM1320 CHMB Vancouver. I'm your host, Павліна. On today's program, we've got an interview with a very interesting person. He has a Portuguese language blog, which was started in Mozambique. Interesting story, so stay tuned for that. As well, our usual proverb of the week, other items of interest, and great Ukrainian music. And coming up next, with a nod to the season, from Edmonton, the Euphoria Band and Vesnyanka, a spring song.

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4: Joining us today is Dmytro Yatsyuk, a recent arrival to Canada under the QET program and a longtime Ukrainian blogger. For nearly 30 years, he lived in Africa, where he created and maintained a Portuguese language blog about Ukraine, a project he began in 2004 and continues today from Canada. This is a story I've been looking forward to hearing for a long time, so we'll talk about Dmytro's journey, his years in Africa, and the role of language in telling Ukraine's story to the wider world. So welcome to Nash Holos, Dmytro.
5: Thank you.
4: Now, I remember coming across your blog quite some time ago, and it intrigued me. But not being able to understand Portuguese and knowing next to nothing about Mozambique and not being anywhere near there, it kind of remained an intriguing mystery all this time. So I'm very pleased that you've reached out, we've connected, and now you can tell me and Nash Holos listeners your story.
5: Well, that happened in that way that after independence, as a kid, I moved to the Africa, to Mozambique, because my mom works there. My mom was attorney in Mozambique. She have that kind of career, and for that reason, me and my younger brother we moved there, and in some moment, 2004, when the Orange Revolution started, obviously I feel that I need to do something, but what could I do from Mozambique, and in that period of time, if I remember well, we have zero blogs or zero sites in Portuguese about Ukraine. So for that reason, and also because I start just reading about blogs, about some Portuguese, some Brazilian blogs. So I start my blog. Obviously, in the beginning it was quite rudimentary, quite simple. But step by step, it was developed through all that years, And it's still on air, basically 21 years after, the blog is still on air.
4: Amazing. Now, you're Ukrainian, and you said you're originally from Ukraine. So back up a little bit and tell us about your beginnings there. Where are you from, and how did your mom end up being an attorney in Mozambique?
5: Well, in my case, I am not originally from Ukraine. I was born in Latvia.
4: Oh, okay.
5: When I was about 5 years old, my family moves from Latvia to Ukraine. My uh-huh. mom is Ukrainian.
4: Okay.
5: And some years after, my parents are separated. So my mom studied in Ukraine. She became a jurist. Mm-hmm. So in some moments she moved to Mozambique. It was before independence. She moved to Mozambique in 1988. And I stay behind with my brother. I live with my father. And in the moment when my mom feel that she became independent, she became capable. So in that moment, she bring me and my brother to Mozambique. And since there, we live there. My mom passed away in 2024.
4: Oh, sorry to hear that. Oh.
5: Well, that is a life. My brother also passed away some years before. And when the war started, I mean the war of 2022, so I just think what I can do for my Ukrainian family, and having some knowledge, understanding, etc. I bring my sister, the child of my aunt, to the Portugal. And after that, after some stuff that happened, in the end, I'm here in Canada, trying to create my own life. My new life in the new continent, in the new country, in the new language.
4: Amazing. Absolutely amazing. So you were born in Latvia, moved to Ukraine, your parents split up, your mom moved to Mozambique before independence.
5: Yes.
4: And you stayed back with your dad and your brother. And then you ended up in Mozambique when?
5: We moved in
4: 1993. 93, okay.
5: So, yes, in Ukraine, I finished my school. I finished technical school. And I started my experience as a journalist in the Union agency.
4: Oh.
5: The agency that is still online.
4: Mm-hmm.
5: It was the first... the first years of the union when the George Soros bring some technical possibilities, agency was founded and we started working. We was almost first independent agency in Ukraine at that time, and started writing straight away to the local independent Newsweek, Savannah, in Portuguese. Obviously, my Portuguese was absolutely bad.
4: Okay.
5: My mom helped me a little bit, but I have great desire to bring some information, because as you imagine, in Africa in 94, people have very rudimentary ideas what is Ukraine about. People ask me about Soviet Union, about Russia, about this and about that. They didn't understand quite well what is Ukraine is.
4: Well, so do they speak Portuguese in Mozambique?
5: Yes.
4: Okay.
5: Mozambique is a Portuguese-speaking country.
4: I did not know that. Okay.
5: One of the five Portuguese-speaking countries in Africa. and the only one in the eastern side of Africa.
4: Okay, so that now it's starting to make sense. So you went to Mozambique because your mom had a job opportunity there that didn't exist in the Soviet Union at the time. She managed to get out. Must have been tricky.
5: Yes, for both of my parents, I remember some part. I remember, obviously not much, but I remember that both of them was very happy in Soviet Union. Both of them want to emigrate. It was, as people know, immigration from Soviet Union, it was quite difficult.
4: Mm-hmm.
5: So, but my mom, she definitely didn't want to stay. And one of the possibilities was that she started working as a HR in some Mozambican company. It was quite hard, but she received some opportunity.
4: Mm-hmm.
5: She, for example, she works 1 year for free as a helper in a lawyer agency,
4: mm-hmm,
5: in the capital Maputo, mm-hmm, just to have the opportunity to learn a specific professional language, to learn the local law for her lucky, as I can say that the basic law in Mozambique, it's Romano-Germanic law, so the absolutely similar that is used in Ukraine.
4: Mm-hmm.
5: For that reason, she didn't need to do much for confirmation for her diplomas. But obviously, new country, new society, new rules, everything was new, so it wasn't very easy for, mm-hmm, her. But
4: so she learned Portuguese when she was working for that Mozambique company in Ukraine?
5: No, she didn't work for company in Ukraine. In Ukraine, she just working as a jurisconsult, as a jurist in some Ukrainian companies. She started learning a little bit of Portuguese, but it was also, she just buying time to time Mozambican paper. It was possible to do in Kyiv. And she tried to read, but as I say, when she moved to Mozambique, and when she became HR for the Mozambican state company, mm-hmm, obviously she need to have to learn much more, and to learn specific professional language that is quite different.
4: Mm-hmm.
5: I mean, the language that we use in the kitchen or in family environments, and the language that we use in our professional environment, and the Mozambican judicial system, they use a lot of forms that is old Portuguese. I mean, perhaps not using so much in Portugal, but still using there. Senor, senora, doutor, doutora, your excellency here, your excellency there, and stuff like that.
4: Yeah, wow. When you went to Mozambique, how old were you?
5: I was 17.
4: You were 17, so just getting started. And you were finished, but you said you went to technical school and became a journalist in Ukraine.
5: Yeah, I. But technical school have nothing to do with journalism. It was technical school related to Ukrainian Antonov plane.
4: Really?
5: Yes, I started study there because my family understand that it will be best for me. You know, 90s, a lot of change, social, political, etc.
4: I remember.
5: Yeah. Yes, and but in some moment, I think it was exactly after I finished the first year, I was invited by my friends to the Oles Bernik second Ukrainian Republic, some kind of meeting in the Dnipro River. When I finish my journey, it was two weeks journey, I return to Kyiv and I say to my friends that I want to write a little bit some kind of report about my journey to the paper and to the newspaper. And in that morning, in that same morning, I came to Kyiv newspaper and from the street just appeared there and explained them that it my desire, as they say, some of the gentlemen give me the just A4 paper and say, okay, you can start. And in the next day, it was my first very small piece of journalism published on the newspaper. It was 1991. Before independence.
4: Wow! Wow!
5: And I was 16 years old. Yes.
4: Okay.
5: When the war started, I traveled to Polish border just to pick up my sister and some nephews.
4: So you wrote your first article. At that time, were you traveling between Mozambique and Ukraine?
5: No. It was before when I lived for Mozambique for several years. I just live in Mozambique. I work to in the private sector. I work as in the fishing business, as a manager. I work in the quarry. I work in the publisher house.
4: Oh my!
5: I create my own life in Mozambique. In some moment I start studying the university because my mom all the time told me that you need to have some formal education. Uh-huh. And in some moment I understand that she was absolutely right. So I choose to study tourism management, and I study for 5 years as a tourism manager. I do a lot of stuff, but basically all the time living in Mozambique, visiting Ukraine maybe once in 5 years or something like that, just a vacation.
4: Mm. So in 2004, then you started this blog, and what prompted you to do that Portuguese language blog about Ukraine in Mozambique?
5: Well, as I told you, that it was simply because 2004 started the Orange Revolution.
4: Right.
5: It was absolutely no Ukrainian blogs or pages or web pages, absolutely nothing in Portuguese.
4: I'm speaking with Dmytro Yatsyuk, who runs the Blogspot blog Ukrainia Mozambique, a blog in the Portuguese language dedicated to Ukraine since 2004. Stay tuned for part two of our interview after a station break. And this musical interlude brought to you by the By Request Band from Sarto, Manitoba, from their album Boys Gone Wild, and featuring Jaden Chernoboy on the fiddle. Here they are, the By Request Band with the Drift Away Waltz.

0: Ви слухаєте радіопрограму «Наш голос» Радіо Українського коріння. При мікрофоні Павліна. 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I'm Павліна.
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0: We now return to our conversation with Dmytro Yatsyuk, who runs the Blogspot blog Ukrainia Mozambique, a blog in the Portuguese language dedicated to Ukraine. What prompted you to do that Portuguese language blog about Ukraine in Mozambique?
2: Well, as I told you, that it was simply because 2004 started the Orange Revolution.
0: Right.
2: It was absolutely no Ukrainian blogs or pages or web pages, absolutely nothing in Portuguese. And obviously, it was a lot of disinformation, or a lot of misinformation in all media. So what I started to do, I started to publish some information translated from Ukrainian to Portuguese. Some information was in English. As I say, it was quite a rudimentary web page. And in some moment, I start to send that information to Portuguese TV stations, to the Portuguese, to the representation of political party in the Portuguese parliament, to some Brazilian web pages, to some Brazilian also parliamentary representation, so on. Well, quickly, Orange Revolution is wins, and I continue with my blog. In that Pacific time, blog was much more about culture. Mm-hmm. What is Ukrainian music is? What is Ukrainian literature is? Yeah. Poetry. For example, when the British-Ukrainian writer Marina Levetska write that famous book, Short History
0: of Tractors, right?
2: Of Tractors in Ukrainian. Yes, yeah. I read the book in English, and it was my first novel in English. So I love the text. Mm-hmm. For example, write about this and Ukrainian poetry. What is Taras Shevchenko? And some in that time, it was possible to find some Taras Shevchenko poetry in the Brazilian internet because Vera Selyanska and some others Ukrainian writer in Brazilian Ukrainian writer, they translate some poetry, they translate some literature, and food, what is holubtsi, what is pierogi, pareniki. So it was a lot of stuff to introduce to the society that didn't knew much about Ukraine. But for example, in Portugal, in some moment, Portugal have very strong Ukrainian community. It was about maybe 200,000 Ukrainians, legal and some more so-called illegal because they didn't have the document.

0: Yes. It was like in the middle of year 2000. But people, average Portuguese, didn't know much about Ukraine. So it was much more about that, like culture, what we are, who we are, from where we are, what we have as a cultural offer to the humankind, etc.
1: And so then 2014 happened. Did that change your
0: obviously,
1: blog?
0: Obviously, it changed a lot. The blog start publish a lot of information. It became much more military oriented. Mm-hmm. Our victories, our losses, what we achieve, what we lose. In 2015, in 2016, mm-hmm. I remember that in some of that years, it was like the articles coming every day, and sometimes more than one article per day.
1: Wow.
0: I have about, I think in 2015, in 2016, it was 400, almost 500 articles per year.
1: Holy crow. Where did you, where were your, what kind of sources did you have? No people that were in Ukraine reporting or?
0: Usually I use open sources, all kind of sources, mm-hmm. OSINT sources, mm-hmm. Ukrainian pages, some figures like, Yuri Butusov, for example, and his mm-hmm. and his web page, the first pages of Azov Battalion, of mm-hmm. Donbas Battalion, of Aidar Battalion, some people from that units. It was a lot of pages all the time trying to be. Obviously, it was all the time pro-Ukrainian, but mm-hmm. At the same time, I remember that I'm trying to be just honest, to not sure. to be too optimistic as mm-hmm. some people was in that period of time. So I believe that the approach was quite professional.
1: Sounds definitely like it was. You did a lot of work. So during that time, then you had that switch from culture to more current affairs and what's going on with the war. And then came 2022.
0: Yeah, 2022, it's changed a lot in that period of time. I have worked in some deep Mozambican provinces, and I feel that I need to do something for my Ukrainian family, and I fly to the Polish border, and I took my sister and some nephews from there to Portugal through Berlin. We stay in Berlin. One of the Portuguese hotels was quite good for us. They put us in the hotel. We stay almost 2 weeks for free. And because when they traveled, they didn't have no international documents.
1: Oh dear!
0: And in that period of time, the Portuguese consulate in Berlin, they make them documents. And after that, we moved to Portugal, and my sister works there. In some moments, she decided to return, and she returned to Ukraine. Now they still live in Kyiv. They quite okay as average Ukrainians under bombardment, under drones, under missiles. But they survive. In my case, in some moment, I moved to the London. When I work in the hotelry business. And after that came the COAD program. So I moved to, under COAD program, I moved to Canada.
1: Okay, and this is the Canada-Ukraine authorization for emergency travel. So because you're a Ukrainian citizen, you could qualify for this. So you're living now in Calgary?
0: Yes.
1: And how is it now? Oh, that was quite a switch then. How is it? You're still doing your blog in Portuguese in Canada now.
0: Yes, I still maintain my blog still in Portuguese. Obviously, right now we have much more blogs. We have some web pages. Many of them just dying because people didn't have such discipline as it's needed. Yeah, for example, as I say, my blog is still, after 21 years, is still online, on air. Many of blogs that I start working in the middle of the year 2000, 2010, they just disappear because some guys, for example, some guys dying in Brazil. Some of them just didn't maintain in the same frequency. But obviously, right now I am not alone. But I still working on that, right now, bringing not only the military stuff, because as I say, it's a lot of people that just taking information from Telegram channels, so I don't need to do so
1: Right.
0: in first hands. So I have somebody that some other people that are interested, and they bring, and some of them even not Ukrainians, some of them just bring it for military purposes, for military information purposes. And right now, being Ukrainian is sexy, is nice, it's quite progressive, quite different from 20 years ago.
1: Definitely.
0: Yes.
1: So, we're running out of time, unfortunately. I could talk to you for another couple of hours, but looking ahead, what do you hope your Portuguese language work will continue to accomplish for readers who want to understand Ukraine?
0: I hope exactly that I could continue with my work, and if and I hope obviously that we will be lucky in some moment, we will have some kind of agreement, at least to give some opportunity to rebuild Ukraine, because unfortunately I'm quite I didn't believe that Russia will stop till we will stop it. And for that reason, we need to maintain our online offensive. I mean, bringing the information, explain Russian disinformation, because they spent a lot of money in Africa,
1: They sure do. Yeah.
0: in Portuguese speaking Africa, for example,
1: Really?
0: in Mozambique and in Angola, because
1: Oh.
0: it's the biggest countries. Mozambique, it's about 30 millions. Angola, I think right now it's about 12 millions of people, but Angola have more money, Mozambique a little bit less. But societies that is quite young, and obviously Russia do everything that she could to bring Russian anti-Ukrainian narratives. Russia is very present, for example, in Madagascar. But okay, Madagascar is French speaking, so I don't go there. But for example, in Kenya, Russia is quite active, and in several other African countries. So we need to stay firm. We need to bring our Ukrainian narratives. Obviously, when we win, or when Ukraine have some achievements, it's much more easy to show to the foreigner audiences that Ukraine is fight. Yes, Ukraine is bleeding For example, as today is a today morning or yesterday night when they attacked Lviv.

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And our proverb of the week translates as whoever believes everyone will soon go astray. And that brings us to the end of another edition of Nash Holos Ukrainian Roots Radio here on AM 1320 CHMB Vancouver. In between broadcasts, please stay in touch with us at our website, as well as on our Facebook page and our YouTube channel, where you'll find Anton Lysenko's fabulous videos. You can also find links at our website to the Nash Holos full episodes on Mixcloud, the podcast feeds for Nash Holos and the new Ukrainian Food Flair podcast, as well as a link to the Ukrainian Food Flair cookbook, all at www.nashholos.com. Well, our time together is up, so we'll wrap up the show with a song that used to be the theme for Dan Chomlak's Ukrainian radio program back in the day in Yorkton on CJGX, I think was the call letters. And it is called The Early Bird of Spring, performed by the late, great Al Cherney. I'm Pavlina on behalf of all of us here at Nash Holos and AM 1320 CHMB. 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

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Sean Klein here with you, and in honor of May being Asian American and Pacific Islander Heritage Month, which I actually didn't find out about until about halfway through the month, we're going to hear a fairly recent work in honor